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2: 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Iowa State's 2-1 of the season, coming off a 55-7 home win over Bowling Green last weekend. Utah's 1-5 all-time against the Cyclones, their only win coming in Ames in 2010. Kickoff Saturday at 1:30 right here on ESPN 700 and 92.1 FM. The Utes moved up two spots in the latest AP Top 25 poll this week from number 17 to number 15. Utah's one of four Big 12 teams currently ranked. And Utah volleyball will open the Big 12 season this Friday night on the road against Colorado, then return home Sunday to play Baylor at 1 p.m. Both those games can be seen on ESPN+. I'm Bill Riley, the voice of the Utes, with you Ute Minute, presented by Vance Window Products, your trusted window company in Utah, here on your home of the Utes, ESPN 700 and 92.1 FM.
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5: Zach Moss going to join us here in about 5 minutes on the Sean O'Connell Show, recapping Utah versus Utah State, getting into Big 12 play, which of course comes next for Devin Dampier and Wayshawn Parker and the rest of your Utes. We spent a little time in the last segment talking about the Big 12 Conference and the power play of the Big 12 Conference. You got a top 10 team now in the AP Top 25. It is the hated rival of the University of Utah. It is the BYU Cougars, who improved to 3-0 with a 41-23 victory over Colorado State. And this game, really good game for BYU. Haas Haney, the Colorado State quarterback, who I think, you know, if he stays healthy in this game, and he left with a tweaked hamstring, I think if he stays in this game, you potentially could have seen a more valiant effort from Colorado State. I'm not going to pretend that the Rams would have beaten BYU, but maybe giving them a little bit tougher test, because I think this is one of the best teams that the Mountain West Conference has to offer. I think this is one of the best teams that you're going to find in, you know, group of six football. I think this is probably like a top 15, top 20 team at that level. But the real story in this game, 41-23 for BYU, was LJ Martin. 15 carries, 176 yards, 3 touchdowns. Wow. That's almost 12 yards a carry. He was an absolute nightmare for the Rams to try to contain. Actually, everyone was. Every one of BYU's runners in this one went for 6 yards a carry or more. Journey Tonga, you and I have not been talking about him. He's got an incredible head of hair on him. If you go click on his picture on ESPN, 5'8", almost 200 pounds, 10 carries, 91 yards in this game. Just BYU's got some weapons this year, and I get it. Colorado State is not going to be their toughest test, not going to be the strongest indicator. We're going to learn a lot more about the Cougs as they get into Big 12 play. And they start on the road at TCU in the Big 12. But they have a bye week this week. So the early season bye for BYU, I don't like the timing of that if I'm a Cougs fan. They'll come off the bye road game at TCU, and then it'll be Iowa State after that. So that'll be the first time in week 5 when we get to see what BYU and Utah look like compared to a common opponent. Utah will already have played Iowa State. Iowa State will then take on, they'll come to Provo to take on BYU, and in week five, we'll finally be able to get more of an apples-to-apples sort of comparison between these two teams. That'll be the first one. West Virginia, I already talked about on the show. West Virginia looks really good right now. West Virginia is 3-0. Iowa State, where Utah's got to ply their trade this coming weekend, they're 2-1 on the season. We're going to be talking about them a lot during the week as we lead up to it. Their loss came at the hands of Iowa, 16-13, to a ranked Iowa team in the Cy-Hawk battle. So that's a if there is such thing that it's a quality loss for Iowa State University. But I think, guys, as is often the case, we're going to end up looking back at our preseason predictions and our expectations for the Big 12 Conference, and we're going to say, wow, we didn't talk about blank enough. Absolutely, Texas Tech, BYU, Utah, they're going to factor in. Arizona, who was kind of like my lead horse in the race to be that fourth team that we talked about, may or may not be there. I think Houston, from what we've seen from them so far, makes a stronger case for themselves than Arizona does at this juncture. Kansas State with Avery Johnson, he had 227 yards passing and 152 yards rushing against Tulane this past weekend. He beat the Green Wave basically himself. And they're 3-0. Nicholls State, they beat Nicholls State. They beat Washington State. And then they found victory over Tulane. All home games for Kansas State as well. So very similar to Utah, they have yet to travel. Now they're heading this week to Cincinnati. Cincinnati does not look like a team that people should sleep on either. Cincinnati is also 3-0, although their best win so far against Boston College, at least that's a power opponent. They also beat Western Carolina and Miami of Ohio. Obscure mascot challenge, Western Carolina. The mascot for Western Carolina, James, who lost 62-10 against Cincinnati.
6: I feel like it's Bobcats, right?
5: Well, no? Yes, but no. Okay, because the actual name is the Catamounts. Cat of the
6: Catamounts.
5: Mountain.
6: Okay.
5: Catamounts. That could be a Bobcat.
6: I was like, I've seen the logo before for sure. I was picturing a Bobcat type, but Catamount. Okay.
5: Yeah, Catamount. Western Carolina Catamount.
6: I think that's Virginia too, right? Not Virginia, Vermont. Excuse
5: Vermont.
6: Me. Vermont. Different.
5: Virginia's the Cavaliers.
6: Cavaliers. I said Virginia was thinking Vermont.
5: As we often do.
6: Yeah.
5: We welcome the Utah football legend, NFL veteran, and currently also the sideline reporter for all Utah radio broadcasts, Zach Moss, comes back on the Sean O'Connell Show. Zach, welcome. How are you?
7: Good. Good to be back. How you guys doing?
5: Doing all right, man. Beautiful day at Rice-Eccles on Saturday, and a beautiful result for the University of Utah, 33-0 in the Battle of the Brothers over Utah State. A really strong first half for the Utes. Things kind of slowed down a little bit in the second half, but we'll focus on that first half for now. What did you like most from this Utah football offense?
7: I love the way they started off fast. That's always a real good sign for a really good offense is offenses that can start early, get things going, put up points and capitalize when the opportunities are there for them. So I think they did a really good job of that on Saturday. Obviously it's kind of a rivalry game to some degree, right? But they focused on doing the things they need to do. So that was really good to see. And they got Brandon Pagan going into that game as well. So, it was a really good showing in that first half for sure.
5: The run game, the Utah run game gave, they produced almost 200 yards of total offense, about 5 yards a carry. But the overall numbers are skewed a little bit by like a big Daniel Bray run. And when we talk about the actual kind of like, the workhorse type stuff, Utah State did a good job of limiting production on the average carry. It was 3 yards a carry for Dev, 3 yards for Wayshon, Bird just shy of 5 yards. And I know the end result is all that matters, and it was 33-0, so we're getting pretty nitpicky here. But is there any even mild concern for you that the run game did not get going the way they wanted it to?
7: You know, I think the interior run game is something that we do have to look at. I was kind of not critical, but I pointed it out versus Idaho, right? That, you know, we had a really good run game that night on outside edges, right? Getting plays outside, things of that nature, right? And making plays out there. But when it came to run the ball between the A gaps and the B gaps, it was pretty much non-existent. And then, you know, we saw that again Saturday versus Utah State team, where a lot of the runs, especially for Parker, were designed to go inside, hitting inside, and it was almost no space. It was either getting hit at the line of scrimmage or getting 2-3 yards and getting taken down. It wasn't a lot of daylight for him. You know, like you said, Bray, you know, helped those numbers out a lot, because without that big run, you know, I think a lot more people would be looking at it a certain way. And, you know, the run game is all about physicality and being dominant as a mindset. You know, you not always have big plays. You not always have a great run game. But I think, you know, I'm sure the coaches are looking at it and trying to figure out ways that they can, you know, just get a little bit better inside the run game. You know, you can drop a lot of stuff, right? We have a lot of formations and things like that. But at the end of the day, it's about the guy in front of you. You got to win that matchup, right? And I think we right now in the run game inside, we just haven't been doing that consistently.
5: Zach, what's the longest run you ever had called back on a penalty in your career?
7: Definitely not a 94, 98-yard touchdown. I never had that problem. I would have been real, real upset. I know he was really mad about that for sure.
5: Obviously, you got to go back to the huddle after that. Probably a little winded. Reset mentally, right? Make sure you get back in the game.
7: Oh yeah.
5: Whether it's a 40-yarder or a 20-yarder, even a first down that gets called back can be frustrating. What's the right way to handle that with your teammates, and more importantly, with the teammate that committed the penalty that took the touchdown off the board?
7: that play, honestly. You know, when you're trying to run an inside zone run, those plays usually want to hit on the backside of an inside zone run. He broke that run to the front side of that play. So anytime as a running back, if you break an inside zone run to the front, the chances of a penalty happening is very high. They just happen to bring a blitz on the backside. So as soon as he got the ball, that front side was wide open in that B-gap, C-gap area. So he took it. Right. But and that's where, you know, they're zone blocking. So they're not trying to really be ass square, the offensive lineman. So him pushing his guy to the right and Wayshon just happened to hit that hole, right? The chances of him going that way regularly are very low. So it was just one of those plays where, you know, you never really get to the front door of an inside zone play. And he just happened to get there and offensive lineman just happened to not be in a good position. Because if he's in that position and Wayshon hits that play backside, that's exactly what you're looking for. He just happened to hit the front side. But, you know, you got to just continue to keep hammering with the guys. You know, now that they know that sometimes Wayshon can possibly hit this inside zone play to the front door, right? That's a conversation you have with your guys. So that way they can learn your tendencies and you can learn their tendencies and you can just let them know, hey, man, if you could be a little bit more square, right? Something you may see on film. Throughout the week, right, and maybe you get an inside zone run at the front door in practice, you know, and you just have that little slight comment to you guys, you know, continue to let them know that, you know, you're a dynamic player and this ball can go anywhere. So just to, you know, have that in the back of your mind would be nice.
5: I know you're an offensive player, but the mentality for a Utah team, this is the first time they've shut out, put a zero on a Division I like an FBS team. In what, 7 years? And that's to me, that's a good feather in the cap for your defense. That's good team ball. That's obviously something that feels good to blank an opponent. What does that do for this week of practice and for momentum and things like that, that you know your defense is capable of not just playing well, but shutting out an opponent?
7: Yeah, that gives you a lot of room for error on the offense. And this offense is obviously really explosive. You know, they can do a lot of things. So I think right now, you know, when you're offense and, you know, you got a defense like that, you know, mainly for the offensive coordinator, it doesn't you don't have to hold back on some of your creativity that you might have, right? Some of these trick plays and certain things of that nature. We know we now can go for it on 4th and 1, 4th and 2, 4th and 3, right? Maybe at midfield, where some teams with a shaky defense, right, not a really good red zone defense either, would have to, you know, pretty much be in punt territory, not even crossing the 50, or being right at midfield. So, you know, that gives this team a lot more leverage. It allows them to attack these defenses a lot differently. And so, you know, having a team, a defense like that, that's huge.
5: Zach Moss for another couple minutes here on the Sean O'Connell Show, talking about Utah football, 33-0 over Utah State this past weekend, and they head on the road for the first time this year against Iowa State. For the people who never did it, Zach, give me like a real sense of how different road games are than home games as you're trying to perform in a consistent manner.
7: Yes, it's tough. You know, sometimes, well, I think the good thing is, you know, it's great for the fans to have 3 straight home games, right, to open up the year where you haven't seen football in a while. So you kind of get into your routine and things of that nature. So that was fun. But, you know, as a team overall, it can be a little tricky, right? You get 3 straight games at home, right? You don't really know what your routine is when you talk about going on a road game, right? These guys have to travel now. They have to deal with travel, how that feels on their body for the first time all season, right? It's different every year, right? Just because they've traveled before in the past doesn't mean it's the absolute same operation, right? So, you know, some of that has to do with some things. You know, I pointed out in our post-game show Saturday evening that, you know, with the offense being so good at home, right, you don't have to worry about crowd noise, right? You know, the way we use our cadences right now with all the clapping and the things of that nature, right, how does that translate over? How does these motions and things of that nature time out perfectly, all these different formations and shifts and things of that, like all that stuff, you know, is really easy to do when you are at home and your crowd knows to, you know, lower it down when you're operating, right? So now that shifts when you're going to be on the opposite side of the ball, and their crowd is very, very loud. So, you know, they got some challenges for sure. You know, and it'll be all these guys' first time on the road together, right? When you talk about Coach McGivens on the road with Dolphins and Coach Swan as the DC on the road with his defense as well. So, you know, it'll be another big, big challenge, big stepping stone for everybody involved this weekend down there in Ames.
5: How many times have you been to Iowa yourself, Zach?
7: Never.
5: Be prepared to see a lot of cornfields, my friend. Both of my parents are from Iowa, and so my grandparents lived, well, I still have a grandma in Iowa. I go to Iowa like 3-4 times a year. It is a flat cornfield place. So it's different, man. And I think that, you know, Salt Lake City, we get a great environment here. There is, to me, there's a difference between when a town is truly like a college town. The only thing that's going on in that town is the college football or the college basketball. Ames is very much that. So I think you'll like the atmosphere.
7: Yeah, I'm looking forward to it. You know, getting back on the road and having to, you know, some things you kind of take for granted, I guess, in the sense when you think about when you're playing, right? You're in the moment. You're in that place right there, and you just kind of go in and you're trying to think about how you can perform, right? So over the last 10 years, that's kind of where my brain's been. So now it's really cool to get the opportunity to go back into different stadiums, see different fan bases. You know, in college, to me, has always been much more superior when it comes to the fan bases. And, you know, I just said, like, the college towns and things of that nature, right? Like, these places are so unique in so many different ways. So, you know, obviously, being in the Big 12, we got some different games and places I've never been before. So that's going to be the best part for me, is just kind of, you know, having a chance to soak it all in from a different perspective.
5: Your guy, Devin Lloyd, who I don't think there's ever been a bigger Devin Lloyd fan than me. He had one of the most incredible individual performances by a linebacker, like, in NFL history. And I know, like, we can be prone to exaggerations, but 2 picks, pick 6, sack, forced fumble, PBU, just an outrageously productive game for a guy you know well. Did you see it live, or did you just catch the highlights? What's your reaction to Devin Lloyd showing out on the NFL level the way we got used to him doing it at Utah?
7: Yeah, I don't think I'll have many games where I might watch a Atlanta versus Carolina Panthers game on my Sundays. You know, I like to watch great quarterback play. Bryce Young is turning that way, but the Falcons, they don't really have much chance, so I won't be watching much of that.
5: That's fair.
7: So I didn't watch the game. It's the short answer. But, yeah, I mean, Lloyd definitely had an absolutely ridiculous game. And he's always been a really, really unique player. You know, even at BU during our time together that we played together, I think it was 2 years. You know, I remember him as a young player, but he was beyond athletic. He can do so many different things. And, you know, this is credit to Coach Swan on getting him ready to go be this dominant player, right? I played him in Jacksonville a couple of years ago. And, you know, he's still learning the position, right? And he's a really smart guy that's always trying to learn. That's where players, you can have a guy like Lloyd, you know, with all the athletic ability, but credit to him because he's always wanted to learn. He just didn't lean on his athletic ability. He's always continued to get better. That's why you see him making interceptions going back to last year and the year before that. You know, he's just always in the right place. And now when he comes from wanting to learn, film study, and things of that nature. So, you know, he's always been a really good player. We saw that at the U. You know, obviously, when I left, you know, is when he really took off. But I remember going against him in practice, and I hated having to block him. Right? I hated having to block him in practice just because, you know, the type of athlete that he was then, that he is still now, even on a bigger body frame. You know, and I had the same thoughts when we played him in Jacksonville a few years ago. I was like, man, I hope I don't have to, you know, tackle this dude. But I did score a touchdown on him. So, you know, I do get that over him a little bit.
5: You get that one in the group chat at least. Any thoughts any thoughts on Rams-Giants, Monday Night Football tonight? Are these teams you like to watch? I mean, you talk about good quarterback play. You'll get both in this one. Two really interesting running backs as well. Cam Scataboo is like a cartoon character to me. He's hilarious. But any thoughts on that game tonight?
7: That's a good game. The Giants are a team, I think, that has a lot of really good players. And it's a perfect storm with Coach Harbaugh coming in there and instilling a mentality and a culture that they just didn't really have the last few years out there. So, you know, it's great to see them. And then obviously the Rams being, you know, the most talked about franchise probably all off season with all the moves and things of that nature. So, you know, obviously you got Jackson Dart, who's been doing some really good things, obviously from Utah. And then you got Matthew Stafford, who's been doing it for a long time. So, you know, it's going to definitely be a great battle between two teams. You know, Scatterboo, like you said, you know, he's definitely a character, right? I don't know if Aaron Donald is playing, but, you know, he said some things about Aaron essentially having to be ready to play football regardless. You know, maybe not the smartest thing, but we'll see how that goes. But, yeah, you know, both teams are in really good places right now. You know, a lot of questions about both sides of the ball. But I think, you know, on a Monday night game, we've been getting some really good games so far this season, so I don't think this one would be any different.
5: All right, last thing before we let you go, and I have to allow for I'm like a certified hater sometimes on certain players, and I can be accused of being that with Caleb Williams over the years, but he got carted off on a hamstring strain for the Chicago Bears. I'm sure you saw it, or at least saw the highlight or the low light of it. And how is this reacted to in a locker room? Like, what is the right way to handle this if you're his teammate? I know the opponents are going to be talking trash whenever he's back on the field, but he's crying. He's rolling around on the field like it's a season-ending injury. I was watching it. I'm like, oh, man, that stinks. He just blew out his knee or something. It's not that. And now that we have the hindsight, like, how do you react to this if you're in the locker room with him?
7: I mean, depending on your relationship with him, that probably depends on how much you can either joke or not joke around with it at him. Personally, you know, I think mainly a lot of guys would probably be quiet about it, honestly, just because it can be a distraction and it's already going to be a distraction from the outside people and, you know, obviously social media and things of that nature. So, you know, they probably won't bring a lot of attention to it internally. But yeah, you know, it was definitely funny afterwards, right? Realizing that it was just a hamstring thing, and hamstrings can hurt, right? He was obviously running full speed. I don't know if it results in crying and things of that nature and getting carted off. I've never pulled a hamstring, but I've done some other things that I've played with that were definitely worse than a hamstring that I played through. You know, but still, you know, everybody is different. He's obviously a really good player and things like that. So hopefully he just gets back from that and puts a lot of good football on tape. So that way people kind of forget about the whole carted off thing on social media, because they are definitely having a blast with that right now.
5: Yeah, I'm guilty of it myself, Zach, but that's just, that's just the way things go. Appreciate you giving us some time. Have a fun time in Ames, and bring us back some corn, I guess, because that's what they got.
7: Some corn and a win. That might be a good weekend.
5: There we go. Thank you, Zach Moss, former Utah running back, legend, and, of course, NFL veteran as well.
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19: Utah football hits the road. Coming up this week to start Big 12 play, BYU is on a bye. Our next guest covers college football for The Athletic. And when he's not raising children, he's a consistent guest on this show, but he's a busy boy these days. We welcome in our guy, Chris Kamrani, on a Monday. What's up, CK? How are you, man?
20: 2-6, no exceptions.
19: Every day,
20: I believe
19: live.
20: In it. I stand by it.
19: Mm-hmm. Yep. Well, live every day, 2-6.
20: I'm good. I'm good, bro. How are you?
19: We're good. The vibes are high, man. I mean, come on. Like, what are we even doing here? Three games in the books.
20: Depends. Well, okay. If you're talking about the vibes up there versus vibes a little further south, maybe we'll get into both. But yes, we'll see.
19: Are the vibes not high in both places at this point?
20: Well, I mean, it depends if we're talking about the gridiron or the pitch.
19: Oh, yeah, you know what? Let's just get that out of the way then. Fine. Okay. We're doing 90% college football, but 12 straight. Look, you were there in 2005 at Rice-Eccles Stadium as a student who saved up his hard-earned money to watch potentially the worst soccer team in the history of the world. All due respect to those guys who are nice guys, just bad at soccer. Look, this is going to come back to Pablo, and a lot of people think it should. And to that I say, when he has had good players, because it's not rocket science, you need good players as a coach to win games. Then he gets all the good players ripped away from him. They're not giving him reinforcements. They're not doing a good enough job of reinvesting the funds that they make from players that are sold to bring better talent in. And now if RSL loses this week to Seattle, it will be the longest stretch in the history of the club without getting a win. What gives, CK?
20: I'm glad you shouted that out because, yes, once upon a time, I spent my hard-earned dollars as a host at the TGI Fridays on Foothill Drive. May it rest in peace.
19: Classic spot.
20: To go to Rice-Eccles Stadium. Classic spot. Where do we start? The vibe's not great. And I concur with you. I just think if you have a track record of a coach who has good players at his disposal, granted, results will come if they stay healthy and they play the type of soccer that he wants to employ. But when not, if you don't allow yourself to basically be in the mix with the rest of the teams in the league, you've handicapped yourself to the point where it's like you are fighting with both hands behind your back. I mean, how does RSL have one designated player on its roster? And I think technically Justin Glad might be, but come on, man, like this spiral is on the ownership group, because if the ownership group wasn't willing to read the writing on the wall that Xavier Gozo wanted to go to Europe, which was clearly written on the wall when he went on podcasts in the spring and was like, yeah, I want to go to Europe. So if you get $15 million for this guy, it's like, kind of get your ducks in a row, be willing to splash the cash. This team is good enough on paper, Spence, that the sale of Xavier Gozo should not have basically kneecapped this team the way a lot of people believe it did. Like, there's so many other things had to have happened for this team to basically circle the drain. Granted, injuries, the oddities of the summer transfer window, I get it. The oddities of it being a World Cup year, and then your favorite soccer tournament, the League's Cup, makes everything weird. All of this to say is you just can't be the team that doesn't spend money, because if your bitter rival, who play in Commerce City, who they shall not be named on the drive.
0: Thank you.
20: If they're spending, as Brian Dunseth likes to say, monopoly money, and you're sitting there kind of bird in hand being like, okay, I'm going to bring back Taylor Booth from overseas, who's like a talented kid, but like he's been hurt a lot. And like, if that's kind of the signing of your window, and then a dude nobody's heard of that plays in, I can't even remember where the winger's coming in from, maybe Croatia, some center back. It just seems like it just needed to be something that you had to have a plan in place. And I'm pretty sure the front office did. And my guess is maybe the ownership group was like, hey, we got this rookie dude who costs $85,000 is tearing up the league. Yeah, Sergi tore up the league for 3.5 months before the World Cup break. And then what happened? So it's going to be fascinating to see how these last few weeks play out and see what kind of, you know, big picture decisions are made in the offseason.
19: I know they signed Sergi to an extension and, you know, they gave him a raise. But prior to that contract, when I found out what he was making, I looked up a economic comp. It was dental hygienist. They were paying their best player like dentists pay the dental hygienist. Like, you cannot win in this league if you're not willing to spend money. And but look, I'm privy to some things behind the scenes that are complex. So I want to say that. And I worked for the Millers for 7 years, and they were good to me. And I like Steve Starks. But, like, you cannot send this message to these fans as they're raising ticket prices and they're raising concession prices and they're asking for more of an investment from the community. If you're not willing to reinvest the money you're making into talent and prove to your fan base that you're hell bent on building a winner, then at some point the fans are just going to turn around and walk away. And at this point, I'm not sure how much I would blame them.
20: I mean, granted, it is a pretty close-knit group at the bottom of the table, but, like, you know, outside of poor Sporting Kansas City, like, RSL could be the second worst team in the West come this weekend, and they could be in a couple weeks one of the worst teams in, I mean, statistically they are currently one of the worst teams in the league. And I'm with you, the optics are bad. It's not that, like, much of an ask to be able to say, like, hey, this team has potential. They showed us in the first half of the year, like, you know, let's see what they can do, especially if you, and one thing that we need to make sure of is, like, just because you sell Xavi Urgozo for $15 million under the insane rule mechanisms within MLS, that does not mean $15 million goes directly into the pocket of the owners of Real Salt Lake. That's not the way it works in this league. That's a long-winded way of saying, You just got to be able to show your fan base and the people who are spending their hard-earned money, like, are you willing to step up to the plate and be able to invest? Because, again, what we've talked about on the drive for, what, 6 or 7 years now, it's like people don't give a flying you-know-what about the, you know, how nice the parking structure is or how good the Wi-Fi is or if you have Costa Vida in the stadium. Like, they just want to have cool players, and they want their cool players to play well and just excite them. That's it. Period. End of sentence.
19: I do like a good Costa Vida pork salad, not going to lie.
20: I know you do. Yeah, I know you stuff. Do.
19: All right, before we move on to the football that people are focused on around here, because things are going well in that direction, do you leave any room for some sort of – I mean, look, there are enough matches – I'm starting to roll my eyes a little bit at the conversation after every game where it's like we're just one finish away here or one bad break, on the other side from winning these things. But Dunny continues to point this out every, this would be Thursday, 10:35 KMYU, Talkin' Real, very highly rated television program locally, mm-hmm. that more often than not, they're being... beaten by like DPs, like the Bawongas of the world and Sonnies and guys like it is the high priced players that are making the game, match changing plays and goals. But I'm starting to roll my eyes about the narrative like, no, we're actually not that far away. You haven't won a match. Last time RSL won a match, we were debating if Diego was going to be called up to the U.S. men's national team. It was in May.
0: That's the last win. So I have a hard time believing, like, hey, the results are right around the corner. Do you leave any space for this season to be saved? Or with Diego on the shelf, is it just let's shut it down and look to next year?
20: It's not let's shut it down. They just don't have the capabilities. They simply don't. They're terrible on the back line. They have no playmakers going forward now with Diego out. And again, like, you're leaning on a kid who maybe before this year, I don't know what a college soccer season looks like, but I guarantee you it's not 11 months long featuring as many like 50 matches across all competitions. I just don't see it. Like, it's maybe some of these new kids will come in and surprise us, but like, we're kind of looking at this backwards now, because at the beginning of the season, when there were injuries, when Diego was shelved, when they were waiting on some guys to kind of round into form, the young players looked great and they were able to execute the style of play that Pablo wanted. Granted, you know, maybe the most important part of that puzzle was Xavier Gozo. He's not here anymore. But yeah, to your point and to Dunny's point, it's like, who scored what looked like an easy tap-in from like 15 yards on Saturday? A guy who won a World Cup with Germany, yeah. Thomas Müller.
0: Yeah. Like, yeah.
20: It's not that hard to kind of dissect where the talent discrepancy lies, especially in the attack. And this was, you know, something that I, you know, thought of throughout the year, is like, if Sergi Solans was going to score 20 goals, like, who was going to score 8 to 10 behind him? I just don't think anybody on this roster had the capabilities to. And now RSL seems to be headed in a direction where once upon a time, the host of the drive was, what was your job in 2005? Were you a ace of all trades? You weren't doing radio.
0: I was actually doing pre-app and post because no one else had radio experience. The technical title was marketing director, but we all did did everything back then.
20: Yeah, I remember, I think one time you guys would like have players come to the KFC A&W on 4th South to like sign autographs.
0: Kicking for chicken, CK. We were trying everything back then.
20: Okay, I'm here. I got you. Anyways, it was a good run. Let's hope that, you know, for RSL's sake and our friends who work there, that they aren't able to match the ugly streak of 2005.
0: One stretch back then, we went like 6 games without scoring a goal, like broke a league record. I never thought we would have a team in the year of our Lord 2026 that was challenging the record set by that 2005 team. A bunch of really nice guys that were really bad at soccer.
20: I mean, listen, if we're talking about true hipsterdom in sports, like, 6 games without a goal, just, you know, kicking for chicken, hanging out at the A&W on 4th South. Those guys are legends if you really think about it.
0: No, the vibes were great. Green Street was popping. It was a good time. Just not a lot of good soccer being played. All right, Christopher. Let's see here. Let's start with what we were discussing prior to the start of the season concerning Utah football and whether or not anything you've seen over the first 3 games changes what you think they can be this year.
20: I'm sure that your listeners are going to be like, this guy. Utah's done exactly what I expected them to do with maybe one of the worst non-conference schedules in the country. Like, clearly they were the superior team in every game and they should have won every game handily the way they did. So have they proven anything to me? Offensively, they look more dynamic, more fun, but, you're going up against really bad teams. I mean, really, really bad teams. They handled Idaho, who I think through a few weeks is like the 65th ranked FCS team statistically. It's either 65th overall or 65th offensive ranking in FCS. Arkansas is 99th in offense. Utah State's 109. Like, you're playing teams that, yeah, like, come midway through the third quarter, you should be having like 4th and 5th string guys playing games, which honestly has largely been the case. I was expecting this the entire time. So have they impressed me? Not really, because like, they've done exactly what they have been supposed to do. And maybe Iowa State might be a little bit of a test, but man, they have such a cupcake schedule that it sets up for them so well And granted, there are landmines in the Big 12, especially in this conference. Like, this is the newest iteration of the old Pac-12, where anything can happen on any given weekend. But woof, man, they have a cherry gig. Their two hardest games are at home against Houston and BYU. You know, I think you could have made an argument maybe that trip to Colorado could look kind of sketchy, but Deion's guys got brought down to earth pretty quickly against Northwestern. So they look good, man. They look good, but they haven't done anything yet.
0: Yeah, 124-24. They've outscored their opponents by 100 points. And, you know, all of it is with the context of who exactly are you playing. Morgan talked about this during his media availability. I thought Utah State was going to be a little bit more of a challenge after what they did to UW. So I guess the question just becomes, as far as what you've seen, how much of it do you think is sustainable when the competition does improve?

0: you've seen, how much of it do you think is sustainable when the competition does improve?
1: Oh, I think it's sustainable because the schedule sets it up for being sustainable. I mean, like I said, you know, Iowa State's tricky, but I think the one time Utah went to Iowa State like 12 years ago, they scored like 90 points or something insane the last time they went to Ames. So, you know, Jimmy Rogers, the former Washington State coach, have them playing well, but I don't think that should be too much of a test. Kansas has looked awful this year. Like, granted, they had to go overseas and play in that silly game against Arizona State, but their quarterback couldn't hit the broadside of the barn if he had to. Like I said, Colorado improved defensively. And then look at, man, you get Houston, Cincinnati, BYU. Arizona could be tough. TCU could be tough. West Virginia. I'm just saying, like, conceivably, we should be getting to the end of October. We should be speaking a month from now and be like, okay, Utah is comfortably 7-0 and, you know, or 6-0, sorry, before the Houston game, to see what they're really made of.
0: So, you what it comes down to for me, because I get so tired of media members crying about this Big 12, like everyone's against us and there's this bias. And I always just go win games, you know, against teams from the other conferences when you have opportunities, and not just the Arkansas's of the world, due respect. Like, BYU has a chance against Notre Dame to show that this conference is on par with the best teams in the country. But if Texas Tech was the best team in the conference a year ago and they beat BYU twice and they beat Utah here in Salt Lake, Oregon smoked them. Do you think there are any teams in the Big 12 that have the making this year of maybe potentially changing the narrative that a team out of the Big 12 can actually go do some things in the CFP?
1: I think if we're using last year's Texas Tech team as a blueprint, right now I would say no, because I think that defense was very, very, very good and, you know, put out a bunch of dudes in the first, second, and third rounds of the NFL draft. To prove my point, I don't know if this Utah defense is as good as that defense. I don't know if BYU's defense is as good as that defense. And certainly Texas Tech's defense this year is not as good as last year's defense, as we saw against Houston last week. So, like, that was not Texas Tech's problem in the playoff last year, Spence. Like, their defense held their own. It was their offense who could not do a single thing. So, ultimately, once we get deep into, you know, November, December, get into the conference championship game discussions, like, defense is what I generally think, like, travels, as we like to say in the cliched world of, like, overused sports phrases. And I don't think any defense in the Big 12 right now is imposing enough to say, like, yes, I think in a 8-9 matchup, if, let's say, you know, Utah or BYU drew like Alabama or Georgia or, you know, Indiana, would I pick them to win any of those games? I would not. But like I said, we still have a boatload of games to go. Maybe this defense, either in Salt Lake or in Provo, improves steadily and they have some star players really emerge and develop. But I just don't see that same level of, you know, stardom and, like, compelling, just overriding talent the way that Texas Tech had on that defense last year.
0: Yeah, I think BYU is really good, you know, on both sides of the ball. Bear Bachmeier just turned 20. It feels like he really doesn't even have to do very much. But BYU has been tested in a way that Utah hasn't, if we're fair. I mean, Arizona, I think, is a good, solid team. I don't know if they have a chance to win the conference or anything, but they had BYU down at halftime. And then BYU just shut their water off, and BYU has stayed clean through their first three games of the season with a schedule that at least has provided a test. All due respect to Utah Tech and Colorado State. Where are you at with the Cougars right now?
1: Life is good when LJ Martin is healthy, man. Like, seriously, like, that is, he's the reigning offensive player of the year in the conference for a reason. If things go to, you know what, like, you can always turn around and hand the ball off to number four. And that's a luxury that BYU has. And I don't think, I mean, Wayshon Parker's been very impressive this year, but I don't think any other back in the conference has just the type of 20 to 35, like, carry a game, just reliability the way that LJ Martin does. And I do think BYU's schedule is much trickier than Utah's. But like you said,

0: that they have a they have basically the Big 12's season from a public perceptions point of view on their shoulders when they play Notre Dame at home in mid-October. Because I do think, like, if BYU can find a way to hang in that game, and even if they lose a close game to a top five team at home, like, you can say, all right, like, this team can maybe be in the mix come November, December. But, Bear Bachmeier looks more comfortable throwing from the pocket. Their offensive line is good. Their offensive line is always good. My question coming into the year was, who the hell was going to catch the ball, considering they lost a bunch of players? But they have this true freshman kid with an awesome name, Legend Glasker, who's shown out, and he had a great catch against Colorado State. So, yeah, I mean, we'll see where the Cougars look in a couple weeks. I just think, like, if we're comparing both programs, like, they just have a way harder stretch in the next few weeks versus Utah. I mean, going to TCU and then getting Notre Dame and then Iowa State sandwiched in between those, that's a much tougher draw than, let's say, what Utah has in the next few weeks.
1: How's morale with the team and the camaraderie household?
0: Morale's good. I mean, listen, all you have to do is put your head down, do your job, and everyone else will take care of theirs. And, man, it's a spread offense here. We try to get everybody involved, and we spread the rock around.
1: Do the camaraderies have a next man up mentality?
0: We probably should adopt that, but
1: Okay.
0: I don't think we have that inscribed on a shirt yet, but maybe that could be something we get pretty soon.
1: Are we doing the nightly family on three chants before bedtime?
0: Oh, easily. Come on,
1: Nice. Love that.
0: man. How dare you?
1: Love that. All right, man. Thanks for the time. Be good. Let's chat soon.
0: Appreciate you.
1: Chris Camerani covers college football for The Athletic.
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12: I'm Nick DeLuca, Monday Night Football in Los Angeles. The Giants and the Rams. Giants QB Jackson Dart going down after a third down incompletion on the opening drive with an apparent knee injury was helped to the sideline. Jameis Winston taking over at quarterback. Dart questionable to return in the first half. Malik Nabers leaving the game with an apparent arm injury as well. It's been a rough night early on that front for New York. Devontae Adams, meanwhile, stepping up for the Rams without Puka Nacua. 31-yard touchdown reception, the only scoring in the opening half right now. Rams 7, Giants nothing. 13:36 to go in the first half. Matthew Stafford starting 8 of 9, 83 yards and that touchdown throw. The game continues on ESPN and ABC. Aaron Donald making his return from retirement. Elsewhere, Bears quarterback Caleb Williams avoiding a major injury, considered week to week after hurting his hamstring in the loss to the Vikings yesterday. Head coach Ben Johnson does not believe Williams will practice this week, would not rule him out for Monday's game against the Eagles. Michael Penix Jr. returning for the Falcons. Atlanta naming Penix their starter for Thursday night against the Packers. Will be his first start since tearing his ACL in week 11. While Zach Ertz is returning to Philadelphia, veteran tight end signing with the Eagles practice squad, played 8 years with the team, winning a Super Bowl in 2017. Eagles tight end Dallas Goedert likely to miss a few weeks with a sprained MCL.
13: Hey, it's Evan Cohen. Coming up Tuesday, friend of the show Adam Schefter joins us at 8:30 a.m. Eastern to discuss all the news around a wild week two in the NFL. It's on Sportsmanlike 6 a.m. Eastern right here on ESPN Radio, ESPN2, and ESPNU.

0: Winston came in relief. 4 of 12, 58 yards. Of course, there's an interception because it's Jameis Winston, and that's what he does.
1: All right. Now, on a lighter note.
0: He's vibes, though.
1: What's the difference between Jameis's a white vibe. Boy fade and a non-white boy fade?
0: Oh, wow. I hope you're not asking me.
2: I'll step in on this one. I will.
0: Thank you, Josiah.
1: Go ahead,
0: please,
1: Josiah.
0: Come in and help.
2: Well.
1: Listen to Renee in the background. You can hear Blondie just cackling in the background. So what are you? What's up with my haircut?
2: I wish we were on cam right now just because it's all about how high you get the fade on when you get a taper fade, right? And people can't see Ian has been getting quite the high fade lately. Mm-hmm. So I had to give him his props. I knew he started going to some barbershop that ends in a Z. I know he finally found the right guy because, man, that fade
1: or
2: looking
1: woman,
2: tight
1: Melissa.
2: Lately.
1: Yeah.
2: Oh, you got a... Oh, wow, okay.
0: Women can cut hair too, Josiah.
2: Now, honestly, there's a few great, talented women in my barbershop as well.
1: What's the difference between a white boy fade and your fade?
2: At the end, it's about how high it goes up.
1: I've gotten you a great white boy fade. I'm like, white boy? And then you said the same thing.
0: I think Josiah is saying it doesn't normally go up high enough. And
2: yes,
0: and
2: that's exactly what I'm saying,
0: that
2: Amber.
0: Yours has the height. So there you go. So Ian's haircut today, excellent. 1972 Dolphins, even better. At ESPN Radio to vote on that. Plenty more coming up. Game night next right here.
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15: In the NFL, Michael Penix Jr. is set to make his season debut in primetime. The Atlanta Falcons announced that Penix will start Thursday night against Green Bay. It will be his first start since week 11 of last season when he tore his ACL in his left knee. Penix underwent two procedures and was cleared for full practice late last month. In Seattle, the Seahawks quarterback Sam Darnold is expected to return to practice on Wednesday. Darnold missed most of the team's first two games with a glute injury. Coach Mike McDonald says Darnold will participate in some capacity, but the team will determine his workload later in the week. In Monday Night Football, the Rams up 14-3 over the Giants. Jackson Dart, the quarterback for the Giants, out after the first drive with a leg injury. He's out for the rest of the game. Jameis Winston has took over, 4 of 12 for 58 yards and an interception. More about this game and the rest of the NFL weekend on Game Night with Q Myers and myself, Emmett Golden.
16: 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It's Unsportsmanlike, 6 a.m. Eastern, right here on ESPN Radio, ESPN2, and ESPNU.

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0: Giants, fortunately for them, it's a long season. 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
11: 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As Davis County schools reopen in late August, expect heightened police enforcement and changing traffic patterns in local school zones. 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As dry late summer conditions peak through September, city fire crews are prioritizing secondary brush clearing along the hillside trails. The public is invited to shape community planning by attending regional planning commission meetings scheduled for the second and fourth Tuesdays of each month. Details on nslcity.gov, and head to our website to sign up for the NSL City newsletter, North Salt Lake Insider. 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
12: 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A good win for Utah over Utah State. 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
0: In the NFL, Michael Penix Jr. is set to make his season debut in prime time. The Atlanta Falcons announced that Penix will start Thursday night against Green Bay. It'll be the first start since week 11 of last season when he tore his ACL in his left knee. Penix underwent two procedures that cleared, and he was cleared for full practice late last month in Seattle. Seahawks quarterback Sam Darnold is expected to return to practice on Wednesday. Sam Darnold has missed most of the team's first two games due to a glute injury. Coach Mike McDonald says Darnold will participate in some capacity, but the team will determine his workload later in the week. Tonight, Monday Night Football saw the Rams cruise to a 28-6 victory over the Giants after the first drive of the game. Giants quarterback Jackson Dart suffered a leg injury. Sounds like it is a sprain of the MCL. That's in the right area, at least. That's what John Harbaugh said after the game. But the story was the offense for the Rams. Devontae Adams, 8 receptions, 195 yards, and 2 touchdowns. Coming up, more sounds from Monday Night Football on Game Night featuring Q Myers and myself, Emmett Golden.
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0: 2.
1: Orioles snap a 3-game losing streak, and Pete Alonso reaches the big 4-0. WBAL,
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3: Swing and a shot. Deep left field. A rocket into the night. Gone! And just like that, Baltimore is back on top. Number 40. An unbelievable drive over the long left field. A 2-home run night for Pete Alonso.
0: Number 1.
1: No Puka Nacua for the Rams for the Monday night matchup against the Giants. No problem for the LA offense. 7:10 ESPN LA.
4: Snap clock 2. Play clock 1. Stafford gets it off. Stands up to throw. Fade ball. Left side. Devontae separates. Devontae brings it in over the shoulder for a 3-score lead. These are the LA Rams we know and love. A dot from Stafford to Adams. 11 yards for the score. His second of the night. 20-3 the new count.
1: Devontae Adams, 8 catches, 2 of them for touchdowns, 195 yards in the win. Rams, even without Puka Nacua, able to bounce back from the jet lag of that week 1 loss in Australia.
5: We got the right people. Yeah, I think, it, you know, sometimes you win, sometimes you learn. And, you know, sometimes you have a dumb coach that, you know, makes travel plans that put you in a bad spot.
1: Rams coach Sean McVay coaching back at home. Rams get the win. Giants lose the game and their starting quarterback to what may be a sprained MCL. Malik Nabers, linebacker Brian Burns, also with injuries. Giants certainly will remember the 21st night of September. It's Tuesday, September 22nd. Unsportsmanlike has more reaction straight ahead. They're next. I'm Jay Reynolds. Back tomorrow with SportsCenter All Night. It's ESPN Radio.
6: 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The Chargers, Bucks, and Colts all had playoff hopes, but they sit at 0-2 to start the season. So are we ready to announce that all of their seasons are over? 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
14: Coming up on a Tuesday edition of The Drive with Spence Checkets, we'll continue to look back on the college and pro football weekend that was. A good win for Utah over Utah State. BYU takes care of Colorado State. 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

0: and we will go from there. Jam-packed Tuesday edition of The Drive with Spence Checkett. 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
3: And Jackson Dart took a shot. Giant medical staff looking at Jackson Dart. Players coming over to check on him. Got sandwiched. Took a hit.
4: To lose your starting quarterback with the game plan, I definitely think it affected things. It was going to be a tough out for them regardless.
5: Hope that everything would be.

0: And then he started comparing them after two games to the 2021 Bengals team that went to the Super Bowl, right? So if we're going to go based on the vibes thing, the same thing with Buffalo. This is not meant to be a shot on Sean McDermott, because these kinds of coaches, the ones that more times than not I personally like the Parcells, Belichick, Coughlin, kind of everyone's a little bit like it's just football, football, football. The Bills feel looser with Joe Brady there. They feel a lot looser and like they're having more fun. And maybe after a decade or whatever it was of Sean McDermott, they needed more of the vibes in that building.
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2: 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It was an event. 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
3: The stadium was full, you know, an hour early. So I guess I had to leave to get him to do that. 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
2: You could see where he was kind of crestfallen there at the very end of the game. But Trinidad Chambliss.
4: Chambliss was sixth in the Heisman odds on Friday. He is now number one in the Heisman odds.
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2: I mean, Oxford, Mississippi has 27,000 people, but they fill that stadium.
1: This is Dan Patrick.
2: Welcome to the program. It's hour one on this Tuesday. I was going to say we're fully loaded, but that's probably not an apt way to describe this group. We're fully assembled. Todd is back from his sabbatical. Dylan is here. We got Marvin up front. Paulie, yours truly. 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
5: 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A good win for Utah over Utah State. BYU takes care of Colorado State. 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
3: The stadium was full, you know, an hour early, so I guess I had to leave to get him to do that. 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
2: You could see where he was kind of crestfallen there at the very end of the game. But Trinidad Chambliss.
4: Chambliss was sixth in the Heisman odds on Friday. He is now number one in the Heisman odds.
1: Broadcasting from the Man Cave.
2: I mean, Oxford, Mississippi has 27,000 people, but they fill that stadium.
1: This is Dan Patrick.
2: Welcome to the program already in progress. It's hour two on this Tuesday, fully assembled. Fritzy looking a little more religious after his Day of Atonement yesterday. He is back, better than ever. Boy, you're looking holier than thou.
5: Don't I? A little bit. Yeah, I have a glow. Yeah. There's a glow to me.
2: So you went the whole day, nothing to eat, nothing to drink?
5: Not even water. That was terrible.
2: Nothing.
5: Nothing. And what happens when you don't eat or drink for 24 hours and then you start shoveling in food? That's a whole other story.
2: Okay. So did you eat? I've seen you on, you know, Pizza Wednesday and Meat Friday, and it's not a pretty sight. That's just a normal day.
5: This was like two bagels and like cake and juice and various pastries, some kind of potato noodle kugel dish. And next thing you know, you got to pay the price sometimes.

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3: The Rams picked up their first win of the season as they blew out the Giants 28-6 on Monday Night Football. Matthew Stafford was 22 of 31, threw for 327 yards and 4 touchdowns in LA's win. Giants quarterback Jackson Dart went down in the first quarter with a sprained MCL. The Giants have yet to indicate how much time the quarterback may miss. With the win, the Rams improved to 1-1 on the year and will travel to Denver for a Sunday night matchup with the Broncos this week. The 1-1 Giants will host the Titans on Sunday afternoon. Don't miss the Morgan Scally Coaches Show as Bill Riley sits down with the head football coach to discuss the Utes' 33-0 win over Utah State on Saturday and preview this Saturday's matchup with Iowa State. 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
1: The Rams picked up their first win of the season as they blew out the Giants 28-6 on Monday Night Football. Matthew Stafford was 22 of 31, threw for 327 yards and 4 touchdowns in
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1: The Rams picked up their first win of the season as they blew out the Giants 28-6 on Monday Night Football. Matthew Stafford was 22 of 31, threw for 327 yards and 4 touchdowns in LA's win. Giants quarterback Jackson Dart went down in the first quarter with a sprained MCL. The Giants have yet to indicate how much time the quarterback may miss. With the win, the Rams improved to 1-1 on the year and will travel to Denver for a Sunday night matchup with the Broncos this week. The 1-1 Giants will host the Titans on Sunday afternoon. Don't miss the Morgan Scally Coaches Show as Bill Riley sits down with the head football coach to discuss the Utes' 33-0 win over Utah State on Saturday and preview this Saturday's matchup with Iowa State. 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
3: I started the show talking about the importance of a backup quarterback. Ray brought this up. Six divisions last year were decided by two games or less. So the Vikings and Seahawks, without their starting quarterbacks, both have started 2-0. The Vikings went 9-8-1 last season with a revolving door at quarterback. The Niners 12-5 with Brock Purdy only playing 9 games thanks to Mac Jones. And the Colts were 8-5 and Daniel Jones got injured and they lost their final 4 games and missed out on the postseason. The importance of having that backup quarterback to get you through these moments, because it's really rare when your starting quarterback plays all 17 games. David in Knoxville. Hi, David. What do you have for me today?
4: Good morning, Dan. I just want to segue off what one of your callers called in, the Vietnam veteran, how much you meant to him. My favorite time of the day is 9 a.m. to noon. I'm a bilateral amputee above the knee, and I'm legally blind, but I am one of the most blessed people there is. Right now, my golden retriever, Hat Toby, has his head in my lap. That being said, though, what I want to talk about is the guys that are getting injured in the pros. All these quarterbacks that are going down. I played that sport, and I coached that sport, and I live and breathe it. But one of the things that always strikes the chord with me is when you have the sweat equity that you have in with these guys when you're practicing, going through camps or whatever, and one of your brothers goes down injured. People, I think, at home don't realize just what that means to the other players when they see their brother hurt.
3: Well, there's a next man up mentality. There has to be. And you can't, I mean, you're going to pause when your teammate gets hurt, but you have to perform. In fact, you have to perform at an even higher level. But thank you for the phone call, David. This day in sports history. This was 1920. A Chicago grand jury convenes to investigate the 8 White Sox players who conspired to fix the 1919 World Series. 1974. This is the first regular season overtime game in NFL history that ended in a tie. The Steelers and Broncos, they tied 35-35, first regular season overtime game in NFL history. And Cesar Tovar, the Twins, he pitches a hitless inning. He played all 9 positions in a win against the Oakland A's in 1968. Ross Tucker will join us on the program tomorrow. I think Rob Gronkowski set to join us later on this week.

0: Yes, on Friday. Well.
1: Thank you, Todd.
0: Welcome.
1: Final results of the poll question, Dylan.
2: If Jackson Dart doesn't get hurt last night, the result is the same. Giants lose a close one or Giants win the same by a narrow margin at 49% over Giants lose a close one.
1: Yeah, I'm not saying the Giants were going to win that game. I didn't think they were going to. The Rams at home, finally at home, Aaron Donald coming back, and you're not going to be able to run the football. If Jackson Dart plays, is it closer? Yes, I truly believe that. But is it a 20-13 game? Is it a 20-17 game? Yes, Dylan.
2: I actually do think the Giants could have won that game. And I'm slightly biased because I took them straight up, but they were in position multiple times where it was like, if you didn't make a Jameis-level mistake, you probably get six, and all of a sudden you're going into the halftime tied. They probably don't win, but like they very well could have won that game if things didn't play out that way. That's my expert analysis on the Giants situation.
1: Yeah. Todd just said, huh?
0: That was a little insane.
1: Let's go around the room, see what we learned. Todd, what'd you learn today?
0: Rams head coach John McVay has a lovely motto. Sometimes you win, sometimes you learn.
1: Dylan.
2: The Giants could have won that football game, Dan.
1: Big day, Ray.
3: Chris Olave, underrated.
1: It's life-changing. Todd, what did I learn, by the way?
0: Michael Irvin, amused by your Rick James reference to what playmaker's hairdo looks like these days.
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9: 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And now, it's Rich Eisen.
10: Well, hey, everybody. Welcome to this edition of the Rich Eisen Show. Right here on Disney Plus, the ESPN app, ESPN Radio, Sirius XM Channel 80, everybody. We've got it's always a great day in our neighborhood when George Kittle's on. That's in hour three. George is going to be joining us with the 49ers now, 2-0, and getting set to maintain their home turf against Arizona in week number three. Cam Hayward in his usual Tuesday spot, coming off that loss in New England, getting set for the Cincinnati Bengals, whose head coach Zach Taylor is joining us in less than 20 minutes' time to help kick off our Tuesday show. Josh Pate in his usual spot on a Tuesday as we review what happened in college football and preview conference play starting in Big Ten and across the SEC and across this college football loving nation. Good to see you over there, Chris Brockman. How are you?
13: Hey, Rich, I'm excellent. What's up, man?
10: Mike Del Tufo has
14: whose house?
10: What
14: is that? That was a gift. That was our first. You got it, Brockman.
13: It was. I got one.
14: Whose house?
13: Yeah. I was told I couldn't take two.
10: Okay.
14: They gave
10: those out last night?
13: Yes. Yeah, they got the beach towels.
10: Oh.
13: Because it's the 75th anniversary of the Rams 1951 NFL championship.
10: Ah, so they gave out beach towels.
13: They gave out beach towels last night.
10: Can the Cronkies afford that is the question.
14: Nah, I mean.
10: Now they're selling the Angels.
14: That's right.
10: Boy, those are expensive beach towels. You can take that down.
14: I know, no, it's gone.
10: What's up, TJ Jefferson? How are you?
15: What's up, Rich? You know, one thing Rams fans will remember.
10: What is that?
15: About the 21st night of September.
10: Ah.
15: That they got their goat back, and they were wearing these highlighters.
10: There you go. What did Sarah text everybody those uniforms were? The L.A.
7: Ramananas.
13: Ramananas.

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3: The Utes have a new coach at the helm. 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

0: 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Utah football hits the road for the first time this season as they travel to Ames, Iowa on Saturday to face the Iowa State Cyclones. Iowa State's 2-1 of the season, coming off a 55-7 home win over Bowling Green last weekend. Utah's 1-5 all-time against the Cyclones, their only win coming in Ames in 2010. Kicked off Saturday at 1:30 right here on ESPN 792.1 FM. The Utes moved up two spots in the latest AP Top 25 poll this week from number 17 to number 15. Utah's one of four Big 12 teams currently ranked. And Utah volleyball will open the Big 12 season this Friday night on the road against Colorado, then return home Sunday to play Baylor at 1 p.m. Both those games can be seen on ESPN+. I'm Bill Riley, the voice of the Utes, with you Ute Minute, presented by Vance Window Products, your trusted window company in Utah, here on your home of the Utes, ESPN 792.1 FM.
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Happy to be with you every single day here on your home of the Utes, ESPN 700 and 92.1 FM. Big 12 play this weekend. It's like the season within the season. It's the beginning of something hopefully greater for the University of Utah. Got the preseason out of the way, got the non-conference out of the way, and now it's about really testing yourself. Even though, you know, I guess there's no guarantee that Iowa State's going to be any rougher than Arkansas was. I think they are a better team. That's probably unfair to Iowa State to draw that comparison. Arkansas is bad, man. But in any case, we have plenty to discuss on the Utah football front. Isn't that nice? Some more smoke around the possibility of Connor Hellebuyck ending up in a Utah Mammoth sweater as we march closer to that season beginning. We're like less than 2 weeks away from real regular season NHL hockey. Preseason has already begun. Interesting things happening down south, so we'll check in on BYU today. Red and Blue with Jerem Jordan is coming. For the four of you who get mad that I talk with Jerem Jordan every week here on the Sean O'Connell Show at noon, that's when you can listen to your old Melissa Etheridge CD or something for 20 minutes instead. All right, and then we'll jump right back into being Utah-centric like we are every single day here on the show. Monday Night Football last night ended up being, it had the potential to be a really interesting matchup, and we were reminded of the unfortunate reality in contact sports in general, but contact sports especially, where injuries can really change how a game is played out. Nobody was curious to see what the Jameis Winston-Matthew Stafford matchup was going to look like. And that's what we got. For the Rams, an important bounce-back victory for the Super Bowl favorites after an abysmal performance in Australia against the San Francisco 49ers to open their season, which Sean McVay correctly did the thing where he made fun of himself and just said, look, sometimes you have a dumb coach who thinks that he outsmarts the experts on everything. We should have flown down to Australia earlier. We didn't. They wanted to blame it on that. That, by the way, if you're a team and you're a fan base and you're a franchise who's really good, and the Rams are really good, that actually gave you a perfect scapegoat. Not Sean McVay is the scapegoat, but you were able to just say, the Niners aren't better than us. We just traveled wrong. The Niners aren't. A healthy Niners team is not capable of beating us. We just traveled wrong. It's like, it's a loss that you take where you're just like, oh, I don't have to worry about that one. This is a thing that exists all the time in sports and in combat sports, the world that I operate in so often. It's especially prevalent where somebody will, they'll take a short notice

0: opportunity, right? Somebody that's supposed to fight drops out on like a week or two notice, and then you take the call and you say, yeah, I'll fight, even though I haven't been preparing, even though I haven't been in camp, I haven't been cutting weight, I'm not truly ready for this. Yeah, I'll do it. And then if you lose, you're just like, oh, well, that was house money I was playing with. I don't have to worry about that because it's not really me that lost that fight. It's not really a demonstration of, oh, that person's better than me, or that person is more skilled, or that person is tougher, or that person's more of a professional. It's just, oh, you know what? Like, I was there on 2 weeks' notice, so that one doesn't count. The Rams were able to do that with their week one loss to the San Francisco 49ers. And everyone except for me, I think, is signing off on like, well, yeah, it's because of the travel. Not the fact that the Niners are formidable when they're 100% healthy. Like, you look at, and the Rams also didn't travel Aaron Donald to that game, which already built in kind of an excuse for them. So what a joyous thing for the Los Angeles Rams to just be like, ah, it doesn't count. Take a mulligan on that one. You know what? We didn't have a lot of sleep before that. People do this when, you know, you and I have all been guilty of it at some point, right? When you think you have the imposter syndrome and you think, I'm probably not going to get this job anyway. So you do this self-defeating thing where you show up late to the interview, and then the reason you didn't get the job is because you showed up late to the interview, not because you don't have the skills, not because you're hard to talk to, not because you're not the right candidate, but, oh, because I showed up late. Right? Oh, you know, that girl didn't want to go out with me again because I forgot to open her door, or because I forgot my wallet on the date. Not because you're a pain to be around and obnoxious, but because you gave yourself an out. The Rams have that. And I don't think that was the intent when they traveled the way that they did. I think they really believed, oh, this is going to be the best thing for us. But they have it. They found that. It's the $20 bill in the laundry where you reach into that pocket and you're just like, oh my gosh, look at this. I found this little thing. I can blame my failure in week one on something that has nothing to do with me as a football coach, player, whatever.
1: Or my opponent at all being better than me. Like, I don't even have to say that. I just have to say we traveled wrong. And it's a viable excuse because this is the first time in Australia, and we all know flying to Australia from the United States, from anywhere in North America, is a crazy long flight. And not that many people have done it comparatively. So, and I'm one of those people, so I could hear him say that and be like, yeah, that probably tracks.
0: Yeah, it does track.
1: It's a perfect situation.
0: It does track. It's a perfect situation. And the Giants last night maybe get an opportunity to do that for themselves, because like, oh, well, we would have beat the Rams if Jackson Dart doesn't get hurt. And you hate to see Jackson Dart go to the blue tent one more time. I wanted to not. I'm going to do it anyway. Jackson Dart now is approaching, for me, so early in his career, one of those guys that we might have to, before it's all said and done, and I knock on wood because I want good things for the kid. I don't want us to have the conversation about, oh, what might have been with Jackson Dart. There's a lot of players that we look at in Utah football history and NFL history, what might have been with that person. I don't want that to be the case with Jackson Dart, but that you have the overprevalence of concussion protocol, and now the knee is a problem, and he's missing a bunch of time. And the Rams took care of business last night, and they did it without Puka Nacua. So the excuses only go so far, and they didn't lean on that. Without Puka, he's in street clothes last night. They're just like, oh yeah, by the way, we also have Davante Adams, who had almost 200 yards receiving in the game.
1: Yeah, he was awesome. No Myles Garrett either on the defensive side.
0: Yeah, no Myles Garrett, but you did bring Aaron Donald back, yeah, which was helpful. And you know, it's just a crazy thing when you look at this NFL Monday Night Football game, the two ends of the spectrum. And last night could have been for the Giants, at least with this iteration of the Giants, if you were able to pull off, you know, keep Jackson Dart healthy, and you're able to beat a Rams team that was, even if not 100% full strength, is pretty darn scary and pretty darn good.
1: Better than most teams talent-wise with that team that they fielded and that's not even 100%. Yeah,
0: for sure. If you had been able to pull that off, you know, that could have been a big moment for the Giants. They're still going to have to hold their breath and wait and see if they get one of these moments in the 2026 season. And the reason I'm asking this question on the text line and on Twitter today, what is the program defining victory in Utah football history for you as a Ute fan? 877-353-0700 at Real OC Sports. What is the win, even if it's not the biggest win, right? But it's the win that you look at and you say, oh my gosh, you remember in 1998 when we finally beat BYU after that long drought or whatever it was? Like, what year, what game was for you? And for an older fan, it's going to be different than for a younger fan. What is the program defining victory for Utah football, according to James Peterson, according to Sean O'Connell, according to Joe Schmo? The program defining victory for Utah football is what? 877-353-0700. I'm asking this because I think in like modern Ole Miss history, we got that this weekend. We didn't talk about it at all on the show yesterday because we were packed with other stuff, but Ole Miss defeating LSU the way that they did over the weekend and getting the revenge on Lane Kiffin in his return to Oxford and beating the guys that left your program to go be part of something quote unquote better or for better money or whatever it was, like, that is potentially, if Ole Miss can do what I think Ole Miss can do with Trinidad Chambliss as their quarterback, that is one of those. And the bar is high, right? When we're talking about a place like Ole Miss, they were in the playoff last year for hell's sake. They won a playoff game last year for hell's sake. But like, that was one where I look at it and I would say, if I'm an Ole Miss fan, that win probably felt better for me and meant more to me than winning in the college football playoff did last year, even though the context was similar, where somebody had left and someone had said, I want greener grass. And even though we're in the pursuit, like a real have a chance pursuit of a national championship right now, I'm going to leave for somewhere that I think gives me a better chance to do that. I'm going to turn my back on you to go look at something that's shinier and sexier and fancier. And then they went and they won a CFP game and it defied a lot of expectations in doing so. So I know that was a big moment. I think this one that we saw last weekend, if I'm an Ole Miss fan, I'm looking at it, I'm going, that's when I knew that that's my squad. That's when I knew that this program is what I want this program to be. To be fair, as I asked this question, 877-353-0700, I realize that there is not yet a program-defining victory under Morgan Scalley, right? So the program has its own sort of state of flux, and we've been lucky to have so much consistency for so long that we don't experience that the same way other fan bases do. But Morgan Scalley at some point, and we're all hoping it's November 7th, is going to have like, oh, maybe that's the one. Maybe that's the one that defines what this program is under Morgan. And maybe it's a Houston game. Maybe it's some surprise opponent that we don't know is going to be your biggest test. Maybe it's a Big 12 championship game this year, next year, the next year, the next year, whatever. Like, these are not permanent fixtures. The program defining victory before the Fiesta Bowl was some other game. And then when it was, then it probably became the Fiesta Bowl. Or maybe it wasn't even the Fiesta Bowl that year for you. Because I can tell you from inside the program perspective, the Fiesta Bowl felt like kind of a formality.
1: Like a coronation.
0: We knew there was no, there was zero dispute. There was absolutely no doubt that Utah football was going to win that game. The matchup was almost insulting as the first BCS buster. If everyone remembers the context on this, because it was like automatic bid, the Big East had to get a team in, and it happened to be the Pitt Panthers, who were like ranked number, what, 18? Yeah. And it was like, ah, oh, this, like,
1: and one really good player, Larry Fitzgerald, was on that team, a Heisman finalist, but they were,
0: no, Larry Fitzgerald was not on
1: that team. He wasn't on that team. Okay. I thought he was
0: gone. Then he had departed.
1: Okay. My bad. So they didn't even have that headline player that I thought they did at that time. But it just not a just a mid team compared to how good you guys were and that 04 Utes team.
0: I've told this story on the air before, but as a jackass, definitely not going to play in the game, ridiculous low level walk on that team, we went out. You got down. We were down in Tempe, and you know Mill Avenue down in Tempe is famous for all of its bars and stuff like that. We went. We watched this 1980s rock cover band at some bar on like whatever it was, a Tuesday night or a Wednesday night, and there were Pitt Panthers there. Okay, there's like 12 of us. There's probably 10 of them, and we walked up. We were talking to them, and one of them happened to be their best defensive lineman is a guy named Vince Krachunas. I just looked him up on LinkedIn. Well, I Googled him, and the first thing that came up is his LinkedIn. He looks great, by the way. He's lost all of his playing weight. I remember talking, and we were talking to these Pitt Panther guys and like friendly banter back and forth. And I was like, oh, yeah, who are you? What are you? And he's like, oh, I'm the nose guard. And I remember feeling comfortable as a 20-year-old or 19-year-old moron. Yeah, I was 20. I remember feeling comfortable talking to this guy and just being like, dude, you guys are going to get killed tomorrow and you're going to have a terrible day, because he was a D lineman and he was going to get blocked by Chris K. Moyatu. And I spent an entire year just being reminded that there are levels to this thing, playing scout team against Chris K. Moyatu. And I remember, like, that's how confident in the building everyone was about the Fiesta Bowl, that even the lowest guy on the roster was able to go talk to like an all conference D lineman on the other team and just be like, dude, tomorrow is going to be really, really bad for you. There was no, not tomorrow, this weekend is going to be really, really bad for you. There was zero doubt. There was absolutely zero doubt. So maybe that wasn't even the program defining victory of that season for you, but there had to be one. 877-353-0700. 1466 says November 18th, 1989, Scott Mitchell leads the Utes to a win over the Cougars, right? So like, if you're somebody my age, I was 6 when that game happened, and I was living in Minnesota. That's not a program defining victory for me. I didn't even know what the Utes were at that point. For everyone, they're going to have a different standpoint, a different viewpoint on this. How about this? Mike, 94-37, the Stanford upset at Rice-Eccles Stadium. Number 5 Stanford comes to Rice-Eccles. It was part of the Bill Riley highlight package at the beginning of his show for a long time.
1: Mike writes Bill's call. It's incomplete. Yeah, a classic win for sure.
0: It was a great win.
1: It was the first big win of the Pac-12 era, right?
0: It also made me look really smart. I was working in San Francisco on the time, and they had like their version of, you know, whatever, Sports Night Live on CSN Bay Area, and they would have the local pundits come on. And I went on there, and I had this like Letterman jacket style sweatshirt, and I had put deliberately underneath the shirt, I had put on my red Utes big drum and feather t-shirt. And at the very end of the segment, Brody Brazil, shout out to Brody Brazil, who still does a lot of work with the San Jose Sharks. Brody Brazil was the host, and he was just like, oh, by the way, Stanford, Utah this weekend, number 5 Stanford. And I, Superman style, I opened my sweater and I showed Utes. I said, Utah's going to win this game. And then they went on and won the game. And people in the Bay Area don't care about college football at all. But at least like 4 people were just like, wow, you called that. And that was a major upset. You must know something. And I was like, yes, it's definitely expertise. You're and like, not me getting lucky.
1: Yeah, I know that I'm a big fan of Utah. That's what I knew at that time. Yeah, and that was one of the 5-7 Utah football seasons, early Pac-12. So that was against the 5th-ranked team in the country at that time. So that absolutely was not an upset most people had. So an incredible win for sure.
0: On the tweet machine, 1994 Colorado State. That one wasn't on my radar as even a possibility. or the 2008 TCU victory. I think that one belongs there on the very short list. Like, obviously, the Sugar Bowl was, from a national standpoint, a coming out party for Utah. If people weren't already paying attention because of the Fiesta Bowl team, or people had decided that the Fiesta Bowl thing was more of a fluke and it was attributed mostly to Urban Meyer's presence at the University of Utah.
1: And Alex Smith and all that, yeah.
0: The fact that 4 years later, Kyle Whittingham took a relatively superstar devoid roster and did that. There were a lot of NFL guys on that roster, but it wasn't the number one overall pick. It wasn't a Heisman Trophy finalist, right? Brian Johnson didn't get to play in the NFL.
1: Yeah, I'll tell you just from my perspective, because everyone knows I did not grow up a University of Utah fan. I knew Eric Weddle and I knew Alex Smith before I started working here, because of that 04 team, and because they ended up having, Alex Smith was a Heisman finalist and he ended up having a really good NFL career. Eric Weddle had a great NFL career all the way through. So I knew those two from that team. Besides Brian Johnson, I don't think I knew a player from the 08 team. I just knew they beat Alabama.
0: Right. And that was like,
1: Now I've learned so many others, Rojo, Sly, like huge key contributors, but like I knew the quarterback, and that was about it at the time.
0: And that might be why that's more of a, again, program defining victory than the Fiesta Bowl ever was, because it was something that you just said, no, this is Utah football won that game. Alex Smith didn't win that game. Urban Meyer didn't win that game. Utah football won that game and upset Alabama. And I wish somebody, I'm sure, has this recorded. I have very distinct, weirdly clear memory of Barry Switzer being on the broadcast desk, right? Not on the actual game call, but on the analyst desk in the studio, and talking pregame about Utah doesn't have the size, the speed, the physicality to hang with these dogs at Alabama. And he's sitting in the same chair wearing the same suit at halftime and saying the exact thing, but instead of saying Utah doesn't have this, he's saying Alabama does not know how to respond to the physicality, the ferocity, the speed, and the size of this Utah football team. And I remember just being like, wow, two things. Wow, how great is that for Utah? And also, wow, how incredible is it that you can have this job and literally in the space of 2 hours make a confident statement, like an absolute factual statement, I know this to be true, and then 2 hours later, I know the exact opposite to be true, and nobody is even going to call you out for it. This one coming
1: in. It's the ultimate, okay, I stand corrected. Let me reverse what I said
0: Not doing that. Like, yeah. If you do that, if you just say, hey, I was wrong. But instead, he was just like, Utah is too big, fast, strong, crazy, too well coached. He said the exact opposite thing before the game started. That to me was one of those moments where it forced you to acknowledge that the nation now is paying attention to Utah in a different way than they did previous to that game. Like, literally, before the game started, the national standpoint was Utah's a fun little story, but they can't hang with what Alabama's got here. And by halftime, everyone's just like, actually, Utah is a story here. Utah is this team. So that's a program-defining victory. This one is great from Charles Sorensen. The program-defining win for me is a twofer. The Utes beat Oregon twice in the span of 3 weeks or so, Pac-12 championship, regular season, highly ranked game at the end of the year, and punched their ticket to the Rose Bowl. And again, this was after the season had started in disastrous fashion. This is after you had lost to BYU and to San Diego State in back-to-back weeks. It was like one of those program moments that came after a lot of people were ready to stick a fork in Kyle Whittingham, were ready to say that this is not what we thought it was. And then Cam Rising comes in and ends up saving the day over the course of whatever that was, a 10-game span.
1: Yeah, he goes, I was just thinking about this morning for just randomly. He goes 9-1 as a starter that year. And like you just said, completely turns the season around. And not only that, they're a Power 5 conference champion for the first time. Unbelievable season.
0: 4872 says, when I was younger, the 2008 Sugar Bowl or the upset over number 5 Stanford. More recently, beating USC in the Coliseum in 2021 for the first time ever, and then beating Oregon twice. That USC win was so sweet, though. And absolutely it was.
1: It was a bet. This was pre-Lincoln Riley, pre-Caleb Williams, but it was, I mean, it felt as good as beating those teams, which you ended up beating three times in a row after that for Utes fans, for sure.
0: 877-353-0700 at Real OC Sports. Tell me the program defining victory for you as a Utah football fan. And every program, I think, has their own. I think that NFL teams have their own. And the fairest thing to do is to kind of separate out like the true eras of a program, right? Because the 2008 TCU win, while the Sugar Bowl was something that like put everyone on notice. It's one of those things that if you're a Ute fan, it's like, do you remember when we knew at this moment how special that team was? Because that game was so important. It was so hard fought. It was so back and forth, and it was so crucial. You never get to be part of that national conversation on that Sugar Bowl stage if you don't kind of win in the dark in a night game. You know what I mean? If you don't let people know within your own community, your own smaller circle, your sphere of conference football play, that you're the top dogs there. That's why the Fiesta Bowl one for me is actually like, was there a program defining victory in that season even? BYU wasn't that great that year. It was like they were a kind of a marginal team, and we blew the doors off BYU, and the tortillas were flying down because everyone knew that you're going to the Fiesta Bowl and things like that. You started the season with a win over Texas A&M. That was, you know, kind of a big deal because Texas A&M is still Texas A&M and you're still Utah. But I have a hard time even thinking of one win that year that was just like, yeah, that's when, like, that game itself was the game. I think that
1: just the season, right?
0: It was more the season, but I also think that maybe the program defining victory for that Fiesta Bowl season maybe actually took place in the 2003 season when Urban was first here, right? And went 10-2 and won the conference championship. And
1: was it the BYU game, the 3-0 in the snow, maybe? I don't know.
0: That should not be a program defining victory for anybody for anything, because that game was miserable.
1: Yeah. I mean, that's the one, again, is someone who was not a Utah football fan at the time. That's the only one that I've really heard of from that season, was because it's talked about all the time how crazy and just hard fought and ugly that win was.
0: It was a hideous game. I mean, just a really, really bad, gross game. Maybe beating Aaron Rodgers and Cal.
1: Yeah. Okay.
0: Could have been one that you would say.
1: Marshawn Lynch, I think, was on that Cal team too.
0: Beat Oregon that year. That you beat Oregon 17-13 at Rice-Eccles Stadium. That, by the way, you want to talk about a really cool year? You started the year with Utah State, went to Texas A&M, lost that game in a close one on the road, beat Cal, right? This is when you're a Mountain West Conference team.
1: Yeah.
0: You played Texas A&M, Cal, and Oregon in the first 5 weeks of the season.
1: And you won two of those three.
0: Yeah. And two of them were at home. Cal and Oregon were both at home. But yeah, I mean, you would probably call the Air Force game, both of those years actually, was really, really good. The Liberty Bowl against Southern Miss, I don't know. David on the text line says, when I was little, Ronnie Mack came in and beat Minnesota off a blocked field goal and run back for a touchdown in 1990, and then beating BYU in 1993 for the first 34-31. It was then I knew we could be a better team and program than BYU for the first time in my life. That is a beautiful text, and I'll tell you why. Because that's what I mean by program defining. You're doing a better job articulating this than I am, and it's my job to articulate things. That program defining moment is what I'm talking about. If you have a thing, if you have a realization, a light bulb, an aha moment because of something you watch on the field, right? Like when when Dalton Kincaid goes off for 200 and something yards against USC, and it was just, we, even though we're not in a perfect scenario from a health standpoint as this Utah football team, and we're not in a perfect scenario in terms of like having all the right weapons, we are going to find a way to win. That's what I'm talking about. If you were a fan and you watched in 1993 and felt for the first time, you know what? We might actually be capable of doing this all the time. And we might actually be capable of beating our rival on a regular basis when you had suffered for nearly two decades of any win for Utah prior to Ron McBride was kind of flukish. And like that was the Lavelle Edwards time at BYU. And that was the national championship year for BYU and all the aftermath and the Heisman Trophy and all this stuff. Like that was
1: West Coast offense. Yeah.
0: That was a time where you were the little brother in the state. And if you had a victory, if you had a moment and for David Van Orden on the text line, it is 1993, 34, 31. If you had a moment that showed you, you know what, we don't have to be little brother anymore. And then obviously it was the beginning of bigger things, right? It was the beginning of at least parity in that rivalry. And then it opened up a stretch that eventually turned into Utah dominance in that rivalry. And now all of us hold our breath to see what the Morgan Scally version of Utah versus BYU is going to look like. But David, that is the best text we've had on any question in a long time. So I appreciate you throwing that one in.
1: I would say if you separate it by eras, certainly Scott Mitchell's blowout in the late 80s that ended the long win streak that BYU had against Utah. I think for that era, pre-Ron McBride, that might be program defining. And then you talk about David's texts about early Ron McBride era, for sure. And then probably we had a hard time finding one in the Urban Meyer era other than just saying the 04 season as a whole was program defining. I wonder if that's just because there wasn't a close game in that 04 season, right?
0: It might be that Cal team. It might be that Cal win in 03.
1: Yeah.
0: Because again, you're like, you had gone on the road to Texas A&M and you'd almost beat Texas A&M, right? And then you come back and you beat a Cal team that was Tedford. That was highly thought of. That was Aaron Rodgers. That was Marshawn Lynch. That was a really, really, really incredible team.
1: That was
0: team.
1: The rival to USC in the Pac-10 era back then.
0: And you are this upstart Mountain West Conference team that had, you know, a beloved coach. You had moved on from a beloved coach. That was not a universally popular move by Chris Hill when it happened. There were players in the program that were furious about Ron McBride being separated from his duties as a head coach and were grateful that, you know, it all came out in the wash and Coach Mack stayed close to Utah and he stayed close to the program and
1: Name's in the building now.
0: You know, he's still there all the time, right? And like it didn't burn bridges in a way that sometimes firings do, and that's great. But like the context of what was going on there, you brought in a random dude from Bowling Green, and yes, he was considered like a wunderkind coach. He was 39 years old, I think.
1: That's right. He was
0: really very young. And
1: you're older now than he was when he took the Utah job.
0: I'm older now than he was when he coached me at Utah.
1: That's wild.
0: And you know what? It's crazy because this is now 20 something years ago. Now it's pretty common. Even NFL coaches are in their 30s. Back in the early 2000s and every period of football history up until that point, basically, it was prohibitively rare for someone to have a head coaching opportunity before they were 40 years old.
1: You got to have some gray in your hair.
0: Like it was just a thing. Yeah. It was kind of like you didn't used to play true freshmen. You'd redshirt them and you got to earn your keep, kid. There was just a time like it's just tradition.
1: It's so different now. Yeah.
0: It's very, very, very different now, but program defining victories for the 2004 season might have happened in the 2003 year when the guys that ended up being the quarterback and being the safety and being the linebacker and being the starting D tackles and being the starting offensive guard that ended up the core of an offensive unit, or excuse me, the core of an undefeated unit, like those guys perhaps earned their belief that this was actually going to work when they beat Cal and they beat Oregon. And they were just like, oh, guess what? These teams are supposed to be bigger, stronger, faster. They eat better. They travel better. They look better in the uniform. They're all schools that we would have liked to have gone to. And guess what? We beat two of those teams in a 3-week span.
1: And we held our own against the other one. Yeah.
0: It's pretty cool when you really think about it. David on the text line says, program changing moment. The program exploded when Urban got the job. My first Crimson Club lunch at University of Marriott with maybe 50 people. Lunch two was overpacked. Never seen energy this high at Utah. Urban single-handedly changed the trajectory, bigger than night and day. Energy, excitement, and earth scorching fire. Huge day in Utah history. I don't dispute you saying that, but what was the defining win? I'm talking about the game.
1: Yeah.
0: The program defining game. David, thank you for the feedback.
1: That could have been a moment.
0: 877.
1: In hindsight, you can easily say, yeah, that's program defining, but he hadn't proved it until you win a big game. Yeah.
0: 877-353-0700. Last one, and then we'll take a break. We'll come back. We'll read some more. Okay, maybe it wasn't program-defining moment, but it really showed we had turned the corner. It was that mid-90s beatdown twice of BYU, 34-31.
1: Yeah.
0: After the second loss in the game after-game interview, famous BYU player Chad Lewis said, 34-31, I never want to hear that number again.
1: The 34-31, and again, this is something that I've learned about since I started working here, OC. 34-31, I mean, those absolutely apply. It's either one of those 34-31 wins over BYU in the early part of Coach Mack's coaching tenure absolutely apply as program changing wins in my book.
0: It was back to back years in 93 and 94. That's pretty incredible. Once on the road, once at home. 55-yard field goal in the final seconds to break a 22-year losing skid on the road in Provo. Imagine being the kicker. Chris Jurgensen, come on the show with us. 877-353-0700. You have not won in Provo for 22 years. This is like, again, we had this. Remember when the Utes hadn't won at USC in a century and they finally got that win? This one is against the rival, 34-31, and then you do it again the very next year. I love the responses we're getting on this. We'll keep reading them. We'll keep giving them some airtime here. Jerem Jordan's going to join us at noon. Jeff Schwartz is going to join us at 1. We're off and rolling on a Tuesday edition of the Sean O'Connell Show. It's 877-353-0700 if you want to weigh in on Utah's number one sports talk.
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17: Utah is ranked 15th in this week's AP Top 25 poll. BYU is number 9 after a pair of top 10 teams were knocked off on Saturday. The Cougars remain the highest ranked team in the Big 12, followed by number 11 Texas Tech and the Utes. In the NFL, the LA Rams host former Corner Canyon star Jackson Dart and the New York Giants. Aaron Donald is expected to make his season debut for the Rams. The star defensive tackle has not played a game since December 2023. Kickoff of Rams-Giants is at 6:15, and you can watch it on ESPN and ABC. In baseball, the Blue Jays try to stay in the AL wildcard race against the Orioles. 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

0: Model Show. We're talking about program-defining victories. Every era, you need one. This is pro teams. This is your high school team. This is a college team. And, of course, we're the home of the youth, so we're focusing on what you call the program-defining victory in Utah football history, a game that you watched that win and said, oh, I'm going to remember that for the rest of my life. And maybe you have continued to remember it. If you're in your 60s or 70s, your idea might be a little bit different than someone who jumped on this bandwagon and is just in their early 20s or something like that. Because it's been a really interesting, James and I were talking about it during the break, it's been a really interesting era-dependent sort of ascent for the University of Utah. Because I had zero awareness of Utah before the Ron McBride era, right? That's when I moved to Utah. That's when we became Utahns and started to become aware of what University of Utah football was supposed to be. And you were already out of the sort of darkness of a lot of really bad years. And then previous to those bad years, you had some really good years and some fun stuff, but I wasn't alive for the 1964 Liberty Bowl or whatever. So the program defining victories come in waves and in stages, depending on what program we're talking about. If you are a fan of like a dyed-in-the-wool, long-time blue blood, Notre Dame and their program-defining victories the most recent one was in like 1991.
1: Yeah. Was that still Lou Holtz as the coach?
0: Yeah. I mean, it's like you have to go too far back.
1: Yeah. And I was talking about me personally. I can't even think of one as an Ohio State fan for much of my life. I would say, you know, maybe them blowing out Tennessee a couple years ago at the beginning of their national title run under Ryan Day, because there was a lot of like, is this program where it needs to be? But like, that is nothing compared to what we're talking about for University of Utah.
0: The Ohio States and Notre Dames and USC's of the world, they're very different. And maybe USC is the wrong example to use there, because what would be the defining, like, program defining victory for USC under Lincoln Riley? Does he have one? I don't know if he does.
1: It would have been beating Utah in the Pac-12 championship, but they didn't.
0: Not by a USC standard. He doesn't have that.
1: Yeah.
0: Right? Like, the USC standard is national championship, so he doesn't have one of those. Utah's is a little bit different. And like, we're going to have Jerem Jordan on in about 15 minutes. There's several stages of this that you could use for BYU. The independence era didn't have, for me, like an obvious program defining victory in the independence era. Now that they're out of that, I think they have a big opportunity to maybe snag another one this year. I think they've already grabbed one or two. The fact that they broke the streak against the University of Utah in the rivalry game, like, that probably is one that fits that bill for them. You go all the way back to 1984 and them winning a national championship. You got to assume that there's some program defining memories for people, but for who? For now, everyone's grandparents. No, like, the modern Cougar fan that is in their 30s and 40s does not have a real memory of that. That doesn't define your experience with BYU football. Yes, it's part of the history, and that's great, but it's not what you remember. It's not the thing that told you why you needed to be a BYU fan. So the program defining victory, 3366 says, my program defining win was unranked Utah blowing out number 18 Oregon in Eugene 62-20.
1: That was a huge one.
0: Turned out to be a mediocre Oregon team, but that was the first time Utah absolutely lit up a house. And what Oregon had been doing to other teams, it was a glorious and a life-affirming victory, and showed that anything was possible for Utah football and in life. That's from Fong on the text line. I love that. And shout out, that was Travis Wilson, right?
1: Yeah.
0: That was for me, the most polarizing quarterback that we've had in Utah football was that guy. Because at his very best, holy cow, what a weapon. And at his very worst, you were just like, have you ever played the position of quarterback before? So that was awesome to see him get a win like that.
1: And that, I think that if you're going to say, if you're going to call pre Pac-12 championship, Pac-12 era, its own era, if you will, there's a little bit of mouthful I just did there. But if you're going to call 2011 to 20 through 2020 as its own separate era from what we've had since then, I think there's that one and there's the Stanford win that are probably the two biggest.
0: David, who texted us about the Crimson Club, I still want a game from you, David, and I'm not challenging you in a mean way or a bad way, because I'm challenging you to tell me the game, because this person has seen maybe more than the rest of us have. He says, my first in-person game was 1970 versus UTEP, and I've only missed six home games and one bowl game since 1970. I've seen a lot of Utah football. It's an unfair ask, but I'm asking you to now narrow it down to the one victory that for you in, what is that, 56 years of actual in-person Utah fandom, what is the one victory that you say that defines what Utah football is for me? That's what I'm asking here, because I launched into this off the trampoline of Ole Miss beating LSU in what was, it's a regular season game. It's a highly ranked matchup, but it's just it's an early regular season game. Both of those teams are probably going to end up in the college football playoff. They're probably going to have an opportunity to play in that context again. But the reason if I'm a Ole Miss fan, I look at that and it's somewhat program defining for me or fandom defining for me, is because it was like a pure revenge opportunity. It was nothing but let me throw a double bird at the guy who abandoned us, thinking that he was off to a better situation. Let's show him it's not a better situation, that what he left could have been just as good or maybe even better. That is one of those things that if you're a fan, if you're like a teenager who got lucky enough to get dragged to that game and you're caught up in that environment and now you're in love with Pete Golding, you think he's the best thing on 2 feet, and you're going to ride for Ole Miss, especially against LSU, until the end of time. That's what made me think about this, and I love it. This is from Cade. Oh, talking about that was also Tom Hackett's sweet fake punt after his first punt hit the Skycam wire. Wow. Shout out to my guy, Tom Hackett, former co-host of mine, by the way, right here in this very studio. I love Tom Hackett. Apparently we didn't do great radio together though, because that thing only lasted for a couple months. But yeah, really, really good responses here. I want to make sure we got all of them. This is from Michael. I'm younger than James, so mine is probably less grassroots than the older folk, but 2014 Utah at UCLA. I was young, and that made me feel like Utah could hang with the big dogs, beat UCLA's behind at the line of scrimmage.
1: Was that Joe Williams game? Is that what that was, or is that later?
0: Man, was that? 2014 Utah versus UCLA. Thank goodness for high-speed internet, am I right?
1: Seriously.
0: Andy Phillips hit a 29-yard field goal with 34 seconds left in the fourth quarter. Shout out to our guy, Andy Phillips.
1: Andy Automatica.
0: Kendall Thompson came in for Travis Wilson in the first quarter. He rushed for 83. Williams return game, or was it on the road?
1: I thought that was at the Rose Bowl. Could be wrong about that.
0: I don't know. Joe Williams, Utah return game. What a crazy thing that was.
1: Yeah, that's
0: still a single game rushing record.
1: That's a great submission by Michael Dawson, though, that 2014 UCLA game. Not one that either one of us thought of.
0: 332 yards on 29 carries. Mike Anderson, he shattered Mike Anderson's previous record of 254 yards in one game in 1999. And then it's the most in an FBS game since Oklahoma's Samaje Perine ran for 427. That was, who was it? Okay. Who held, was it Samaje Perine held that record for, or no, it was Monty Ball, right? That held record. He held the record for 1 week, and then Samaje Perine broke the record 1 week later.
1: Monty Ball, Notre Dame, right?
0: Yeah. Wisconsin, right?
1: Or Wisconsin. My bad.
0: Yeah, good old stuff. It was UCLA. Joe Williams. Wow, fun stuff.
1: Yeah, that's a Rose Bowl record, is it not? I think it might be.
0: It's got to be.
1: Not Rose Bowl game record, but a record in that building.
0: 74-89 says, here's another one. 2015, Cougs in the middle of their independent streak. The path they took to save face after the Utes. Okay. In the first play of the game, Utah O-line actually flattened the Cougar line. Okay. I don't know if that was program defining, but that was a good one. It was great. Utah sacked Brett Hundley like 10 times. That was also great.
1: In yes. that 2014 UCLA game.
0: Utah versus USC Rice Eccles, October 15th, 2022. Fourth quarter comeback.
1: Yeah.
0: Going for two to get the win from Larry. That is, I still think that is the loudest in stadium Rice Eccles Stadium moment I've ever experienced. I have a video somewhere on my phone. You know, when you're in the media, you're lucky enough to get you get to stand on the sideline, and I'm like right there on the goal line.
1: Were you next to Porter?
0: Yeah, I was next to Porter.
1: Porter has a story about his microphone that he was holding getting destroyed by Cam Rising as he ran into the back of the end zone.
0: I think actually I wasn't next to Porter. I think I was more like on the goal line, like oh, so okay. the side view.
1: Yeah, yeah.
0: Let's see.
1: Porter must have been in the back of the end zone because he says that his microphone broke because of how hard Cam Rising was running through the end zone.
0: I do appreciate that our texters are so adept that they throw the actual date in here so I can just find it on my phone. Look at that. I have the video right here. I'm going to watch it. I'll watch it during the break. It's going to make me feel really good.
1: And by the way, shout out to Cam Rising. That was those two seasons, but that 2022 season, that game in particular, cemented his legend for me as a Utah football all-time great. Shout out to you, Cam.
0: Carter also says the biggest win for me was number 19 Utah beating ranked USC 24-21 on 21 in that last drive of the game. First time I ever stormed the field. Also the first time beating USC in that Pac-12 era. Good stuff. Sugar Bowl versus Alabama proved Utah was not a flash in the pan. National TV, national respect, NFL contracts for many. Fans, scouts, agents, and media all took notes. Since that game, more scouts than ever watch Utah on game day. Not just preseason favorites. In the early 2000s, you'd see NFL

0: NFL reps from five or six teams. Now every NFL team will have scouts in Rice Eccles for Utah versus BYU. Prior to the Alabama win, that never happened. I actually, great text from David. I actually would, I'd like to maybe I could talk to director of football operation. I wonder if they have a record of like NFL scout visits for games. I would like to know if that was when it really started to ramp up, because obviously Utah had put a bunch of great players into the NFL before 2008, but was that when they started to be like, we're not just here to watch one player, we're going to watch the entire Utah team? It's a good text. All right, we'll take a break. We got to double up. We'll come back and we'll start hour number two with a little red and blue. Before we do that, a reminder to all of you out there that, you know, little rain, little sleet, then a bunch of snow. So maybe the furnace kicked on last night to keep you in that Goldilocks zone, and now you're going to have the air conditioner on because it's the sun is out and heating up your day. 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
5: 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Or maybe just buy three if you have a three-wheeled vehicle, like Jerem Jordan does. I'm pretty sure he drives a three-wheeled, one of those Can-Am Spider things. He joins us now to talk a little BYU. Jerem Jordan, welcome. How are you, sir?
11: I was thinking I would be on the motorcycle and you'd be in like the little like car chair thing on the side, like the seeing you rolling through downtown Salt Lake. Yeah, yeah.
5: That'd be cool. Awesome. That'd be awesome. As long as
11: I've never been in one of those.
5: As long as we have matching goggles, it'd be cool.
11: Oh, yeah, like aviators and the like leather old school kind of helmet thing.
5: Yes.
11: Yeah, I can see that. We're rolling into like a mammoth game or something.
5: Let's go. Not too long before we get back to the mammoth, by the way. It'll be fun
11: Heck
5: to see.
11: Yeah, dude.
5: Yeah, less than 2 weeks
11: can't
5: now.
11: Wait. I love every Ryan Smith video, by the way, of the renovated Delt Center. I'm like picking apart every frame layer. I'm like, oh, my gosh, it looks so good.
5: It's so cool. And the ice is down. Like they
12: had that thing.
11: I know.

0: Right?
1: That they had that thing gutted like a month ago. Now they're ready to play hockey. It's wild.
0: Let's go. Let's play that old-timey hockey. As right. that SNL sketch once talked about with, can't remember which rapper, but it was really fun.
1: Before we get into talking about the 2026 BYU Cougars, you and I are the same age, right? For you and for your experience as a BYU fan, follower, supporter, media member, whatever, what is the program-defining victory for Utah football? Excuse me, for BYU football.
0: I was like, for Utah football? What? For BYU program-defining, you're saying like the best win ever, well, essentially? Yeah, program-defining for BYU?
1: But for you, right? Because it's a national championship victory. You don't know. You weren't there. You didn't have a memory of 1984.
0: My parents went to the game, and I was one, and they didn't take me. I could have said I was there, but they left me at my aunt and uncle's house. I'm serious. I'm mad about it to this day.
1: I
0: would have been a nuisance, dude.
1: You wouldn't have remembered anyway, right? Yeah, I'm talking about like for you watching whatever happened at BYU football and saying like, wow, that's who we are right there.
0: That's a good question because there's sort of layers to this with the modern era and more recently, and obviously, you know, year four in the Big 12. You know, is it like ending the streak against Utah? That was a big moment for BYU in 21, the day after they got the Big 12 invite. That feels like a big one of like, all right, we're here to play. Let's go. I also think about like 2009 beating Oklahoma in Jerry's World on ABC and the whole country seeing Max Hall and Dennis Pitt and those guys get that win. There have been a bunch of good ones. I'm hoping that it's Notre Dame this year. Like, that's the one I hope it is.
1: That would be a really big one.
0: That would be a huge one, given how good Notre Dame is and where BYU is. I mean, this is assuming BYU takes care of business, Notre Dame will. They don't play anybody before they play BYU. This could be, you know, one of the biggest matchups ever. There's never been a top 10 versus top 10 game in Provo. That's never happened. It's only happened once on the road. It was last year at Texas Tech. BYU didn't play well. So there's an opportunity here. So I'd probably say 21 beating Utah. And kind of what that meant in terms of the trajectory of like, oh, we got the Big 12 invite, like we're on equal footing now, and the streak ends. That was a big moment, certainly for BYU.
1: Okay, I think that one would appear on a lot of BYU fans' lists. Now let's talk about the now number 9 ranked 2026 BYU Cougars. Is there any kind of imposter syndrome lingering for BYU in this fan base? Because even a couple weeks ago, I talked to a guy he's a professor at BYU. And when it was like 13 at the time, he's like, are we really the 13th best team in the country? And I was like, dude, BYU is really good this year. We don't know because the level of competition, while it's been better for BYU than it has for some other Big 12 teams, including Utah, you've yet to face the toughest tests, certainly. But is this a top 10 team in your mind and in the mind of the collective BYU consciousness?
0: Yeah, I think they are based on who they were at the end of the season last year, how many people they returned, and then how they've looked when the starters are in. I don't think we need to worry about how the threes looked in the fourth quarter against CSU's third string. Like, it just doesn't, it's whatever. The pollsters didn't care, so why should we? I know BYU fans are really in a prosperity moment here of like, good enough. It's going to be all right, boys and girls. It's going to be okay. Certainly they'll have a chance to prove it, but when the ones are in, BYU's looked really good. And they'll have a chance to prove it here in the next couple of weeks with TCU, Iowa State. You certainly expect BYU wins those games. But, you know, BYU's 2-4 and Fort Worth historically. Haven't won there in 20 years. It's time to change that. And then Iowa State's looked a little better than we thought. But they don't seem like a contender in the league. But you got to show up. So if BYU wins those and they're 5-0 and they play 6-0 Notre Dame, that's a collision course for an opportunity there. Now, I'm not convinced that BYU needs to win the game to make the playoff per se, but if they show well, they compete really well, and then they get to the Big 12 title game and, you know, they win that, they're going to be in because power conference champs get auto bids. But also if BYU competes well with Notre Dame, let's say they have one regular season loss, I don't know where it comes, but the chances are high that BYU is going to lose in the regular season at least once. Come on. You know, maybe twice. I would kind of, 1.5 is kind of the line there for how good this team is right now, in my opinion. Then you go to the Big 12 title game, you compete well, and it's tight. You've got a way better chance to be an at-large than you had the last 2 years because you built up some credibility over now 3 years going into the end of this year. and you will have competed with Notre Dame, who probably is going to run the table in the regular season, maybe 11-1. They'll be in the playoff. You just have more good data points than BYU had last year, even though they were 11-1 in the regular season. So I do believe they are a top 10 worthy team right now, and I'm excited to watch them compete every week because they know they're good, but they're not a team that is anything but humble because of the two losses to Texas Tech last year. They know they have to prove something at a higher level.
1: If BYU beats Notre Dame but loses to Utah and then misses the playoff, is that an acceptable outcome for this team, or would that be a failure in some people's minds?
0: I don't know if I see like that scenario playing out in terms of like if BYU beats Notre Dame, they're on the end of the playoff probably, right? If let's say that plays out, they go 11-1, they beat Notre Dame, they lose to Utah. They're probably rematching with Utah on the Big 12 Saturday. And then if they win that, they're in. If they lose that and it's competitive, like how were those margins? We learned that last year, like margins matter, right? BYU was 12-0 against everybody not named Texas Tech last year. So that'd be interesting. But I think a Notre Dame win would carry a lot with the committee. It's a huge opportunity. I've said it before with you and others. Like this was literally the best realistic possible scenario was like that BYU could somehow get Notre Dame on the schedule in trouble. Like, are you kidding me? Next year, BYU hosts Texas Tech and they play at Notre Dame. So that schedule is going to be gnarly too.
1: LJ Martin, 15 carries, 176 yards, 3 touchdowns against Colorado State. He looked like the returning offensive player of the year in the Big 12 conference. I don't expect his stat line to look like this. Once you get into Big 12 play in earnest, I don't expect it to be almost 200 yards every single game or 11 plus yards per carry. But it felt like this was, the game that reminded everyone exactly what that guy is.
0: And that's what they needed in that game, right? Against Arizona, Bear Bachmeyer did a good job through the air. That's what I think BYU is pretty chameleon in a good way. Like, what does this game require? And it was a dominant run game. Bear Bachmeyer didn't throw a touchdown pass. Could he have thrown 5 if they needed it? Yes. But it was LJ on the ground. And Journey Tonga came in and had 10 for 91. Like, people are like, who? Journey Tonga is like the third or fourth string guy, and he's been a revelation as well in kind of those reps where they know BYU is going to run, and he still had success when they were up 38-7, late in the third or whatever. So LJ is the real deal, man. Like, he's the top 5 running back in college football. I can see an argument for the best college running back right now. Like, that BYU O-line is really good. Pocky Finau's been tremendous at left tackle. And then BYU's, Kyle Svarchuk was out for that game. They're hoping to have him back against TCU, but Trevin Osler stepped in, did a nice job. He's got good tight ends and receivers that block downfield. I think that's been a strength of BYU's kind of skill positions there is they give a crap in the run game, right? They're engaged downfield. You saw 3 dudes running with LJ on that, 56-yarder on the second play from scrimmage, or was it 65? That was crazy. So, yeah, that's what BYU's built on. Then they play action deep, and Legend Glasker's been awesome. And, it's fun to see this BYU team more explosive than last year.
1: They have not been running Bear Bachmeyer very much. Bear Bachmeyer has been a pocket passer. Is this indicative, these first 3 games, indicative of what you expect the game plan to be with him and his legs for the course of the season? Or are they just kind of like keeping that in the back pocket? Because we know what it looks like when he decides to get loose, and we know he's capable of producing big numbers with his legs and timely numbers, maybe even more importantly with his legs. But he kind of hasn't had to, and they haven't designed that into the offense yet.
0: Yeah, that's exactly right. I think it's in the bag. It's sitting there if they need it. He's still 5 yards of carry with sacks, even though he's only been sacked twice. Yeah, I don't think they need it, which is great. And it's with Sione Moa, who's probably out till mid to late October at the earliest. So that's been nice because that Bear is going to be effective with his legs. He did have a rushing touchdown in each of the first 2 games. BYU's been money in the red zone, Sean. Like, they had 1 kneel down against Arizona, which shouldn't really count. Then they threw a pick last week. Other than that, it's not just scoring. They're scoring touchdowns. Like, they scored on their first 13 red zone possessions, touchdowns. So that's domination, which is great. They'll use Bear when they need it in the run game. They just have so many options this year. It's like, offensively, I feel like this team is even better than we thought it would be, which is great. And no one's talked about, oh, they missed Chase and Parker. Like, which is crazy. Those are two good players. BYU's been really explosive all over the place.
1: I'm glad you mentioned the kneel down against Arizona. There were a small contingent, at least, of BYU fans on social media who were like, what are we doing? You got style points matter, and you got to run this thing up. And we talked about this a little bit. Brent Brennan and Kalani are friends, and so they're not going to do that. But like, this is who Kalani Sitake is, right? Is there a real thought that could potentially be detrimental to this team in any way? He's not going to do it against Arizona. He's also not going to do it against Colorado State. Like, he's just not that good. He's not going to Dan Lanning his way against Portland State, throwing passes with 30 seconds left when you're already up 77, you know, like, is there a real thought that this could be to the detriment of BYU in any way?
0: I don't think so, because the AP poll has not shown that. You know, BYU climbed 4 after the Arizona win. BYU climbed, 2 last week. Some of that is product of what's happening in front of you, but it's also respect for who you are. There's also a game control metric, which kind of eliminates any of that, statistically, where you can go, oh, BYU's 22nd game control. They were 53rd, and then last week they became 22nd after the CSU game. So if you're looking at the actual numbers, people know, but that playoff committee is going to dig in. They're going to know, like, nope, they kneeled it out in these games or whatever. We're going to have so many more data points. So I don't think so. Also, Kalani has said a couple of things that make sense to me with this. One is, he said, I'm not going to jeopardize my starters. Like, why would I? Bear and LJ and these guys, they're healthy. There's some guys that are a little banged up. So that makes sense to me. And then the other is, Kalani knows where he is. He's at BYU, where they are going to do things a little differently. And if people don't understand that, he and BYU, I don't think, care. Like, he is a certain kind of person who is fully aligned with what the school is. And this actually aligns with the bigger mission. So I'm on board. It doesn't affect BYU in the polls. It's not going to affect BYU with the college football playoff committee, because they know ball. They're not just looking at a score and sending an email to vote in a poll or something. Like, it's beyond that. And I think Kalani gets it. Like, there's not a soul on earth that doesn't respect that man.
1: Jerem Jordan here on Red and Blue on the Sean O'Connell Show. This segment is brought to you by friends at Murdoch Ford Santa Quinn. All right. So this BYU football team heads into Big 12 conference play now in earnest. They already have had one Big 12 game, which gives them one more than most teams in the conference. On the road at TCU. This is, I think, at least a good TCU team. I don't know if we're aware that they're a great or anything close to that TCU team so far. They beat Grambling and Arkansas State convincingly. They lost a close one to North Carolina, for people who don't have it in front of them. This is a BYU team that, like you said, it looks really good and is firing on all cylinders now. So the next time out will be in a couple of weeks for BYU. Is TCU a threat?
0: I think everybody in the league is. I don't think anybody's so good they can just chill. So TCU is interesting because, yeah, they have dominated the last 2 weeks. They've been out without Jordan Dwyer, their top receiver. He comes back this week, so that's notable. Jaden Craig's played much better. Obviously, the competition was worse the last 2 weeks. He did not play well in the rain in Dublin against UNC. Shout out to Bill Belichick's sweatshirt. But Ed Small has looked good at receiver. You know, Jeremy Payne has looked good at running back. Like, they're a threat. BYU needs to show up. And then you just kind of look at history, which sometimes has nothing to do with the game, but BYU's only won twice there, 2-4. Haven't won since 06 there. Haven't played a ton of games. Got punked a couple years ago in 23 by 33 points, but BYU did the punking last year by 31. So, yeah, this is an important game next week. BYU should get a little healthier, and then they'll certainly be motivated to play TCU in game 2. And when the stakes are so high and the margins are so thin, like, BYU wants to be in the Big 12 title game, make the college football playoff. They are dialed in. Like, they are not taking anything for granted or nothing's easy. Like, it's a team that's really focused, and I'm excited to watch every single snap, including a big game next week. It's almost a bummer that BYU is not playing this week. Like, they're just so focused and dialed in that it's fun to watch them play. I'm going to miss them not playing this week. But we have 6 ranked on ranked matchups this week. Like, I'm excited for this weekend.
1: I actually, if I'm BYU, I hate that this is where my bye week fell. And I know that coaches don't, right? They don't complain about schedules because you just take what you get. But I hate that I'm having a bye week after three very easily won games effectively. And it interrupts a little bit momentum, but then it also sets you up for just this crazy stretch run for the rest of the season.
0: Yeah, it's going to be 9 weeks of brutality. I mean, next year is going to be nice where they kind of move the schedule up into August and then you have two bye weeks. I think that's great. Kind of more NFL-ish where it's like, all right, we know that this is tough physically. Let's get you guys as healthy as possible. So, yeah, it's going to be fun, man. I'm stoked to watch it. I'm stoked to watch the Big 12 games this weekend. Like the Oklahoma State-West Virginia game is like, wait, which one of you is actually more legit than the other in the Big 12? There's some interesting games. Reese Davis has been, he's had a cool comment where he didn't talk about the depth of the league. He said, I think it's wide. I think that's an accurate description kind of visually. Like, are there a bunch of top-end teams? There's three in the top 15 right now. Like, I think yes. Let's hope there's two playoff teams. I think that'd be great. But yeah, it's a league that there's not a ton of just gimmies in the league, which is kind of nice.
1: We had a great Houston versus Texas Tech Friday night game. I'm sure you watched at least as much as you could. It came down to literally the final inches
0: Wild.
1: On Wegman trying to get in. Did we learn anything important about both teams?
0: That Houston's really good, too. That Texas Tech is still figuring out how to win, even though their defense is not as dominant as it was last year. They throw the pick. They go down. You know, what are they trying to run Will Hammond out of town? Like, I don't understand. So I understand why they brought in Sorsby. That didn't work out. Hammond's the guy. He said some comments like, yeah, I thought that was weird. Something to that effect. And then they throw Castellanos in on the first play and he throws a pick. I'm like, are you guys trying to get Will Hammond to transfer? Like, I don't understand how they're kind of handling Will, or they think they can just do better. I don't get it. I don't know. But Texas Tech's good. I think they're the third best team in the league right now. And I still think they're deserving of like a top 15, top 20 ranking. There's three good teams in the league. Like, they stick out. It's going to be a fun race to see which two actually make it to Arlington with the BYU, Utah, and Texas Tech. So, Texas Tech offended. It's them against the world. Well, yeah, when you handle swords being that way, it's going to be like that. And they don't really play any – they don't play a tough schedule. So, I think Tech's got a good chance to be in Arlington. But I would love for BYU and Utah to be there, too. I think that would be amazing.
1: No sacks for BYU against Colorado State. Is that okay?
0: I think so. You know, you love in a game where you're up big that you'd rack up a couple. But, again, the starters weren't there much, and they were kind of making Haas Haney beat him through the air. And then Haas injures his hamstring and the backup's in, and, you know, he's scrambling a little bit. So, yeah, it you'd love a few. But Kelly Pinga said sacks might be the most overrated defensive statistic in his opinion. Yet Keanu Tanevasa in fall camp said, hey, we want 50 sacks. Like, dude, that would be awesome. I love that you said 50, but no.
1: I asked that question because, you know, I'm nitpicking on everything we've seen from Utah so far. And it's like,
0: sure,
1: you know, you want to be able to paint a complete picture. I think with BYU, it's pretty clear they're going to be able to run the ball effectively. They're going to be able to pass the ball effectively. All right. I like the DeVries kid in the return game. I think that's kind of a fun revelation if you're a BYU fan. And I'm looking at the defense and I'm saying, all right, yeah, you got all these fast guys running around. Oh, there's something. I can say, like, Akana, why didn't you have another 2.5 sacks? What's going on here? You know, like, it just feels like a weird – it's a weird goose egg in a game that was otherwise dominant for BYU.
0: Yeah, and it's all good. Like, frankly, it's just like, let's just be as healthy as possible and move along with our lives. Like, BYU was -1 in margin. You know, CSU's, they came in as the #1 takeaway team in the country. They got two. One pick from Bear, one pick from Jason Borgan, a tip. So it's all good, man. You know, if it was -3 or -4, then maybe it would have been a game, but BYU's not going to turn it over that much typically. So, yeah, we're picking nits for sure, as Bill Simmons says, to see what can they do better. We even talked about that today on BYU Sports Nation. It's like things are going pretty great, let's be honest.
1: All right, so with no BYU game to watch to work this weekend, you mentioned it's a great college football slate. What is the game plan for Jerem Jordan on Saturday?
0: Well, first off, my daughter has a Utah-Kennewick volleyball playoff game. I am the coach, and so that's the first order of business. The second is my 8-year-old son has a tackle football game in the middle of the day. That is the second order of business. And then there are other other matchups of interest. And if you're BYU and, frankly, Utah, you're keeping an eye on a couple of games where you could either get leaped or move up a little bit. One of those is like, if LSU loses, they get out to A&M. That's the battle of teams that lost last week. Does LSU slide out of the way? Does Utah move up? Does BYU kind of hold its spot? If LSU beats Texas A&M, LSU might pass BYU. USC Oregon's interesting as well. USC could move up. Only like kind of 4-0 team in the mix who played week zero that's ranked like that, I think. So, yeah, you keep an eye on a few of these games. And then just from an entertainment value, just nice relaxing day. Maybe do the yard work then. Maybe Sunday. I'm not sure, but it's nice to have a bye week. I don't have another game I'm calling, Sean. I call volleyball and sometimes soccer. I don't have any of those this week. So it's a night. It's a bye week. I'm enjoying it. Probably should have gone out of town somewhere, but we got kids sporting events, man. Plus, I got to get that sidecar from somebody to roll around in this weekend,
1: Yeah, what are we?
0: Go up the canyon or something.
1: We're gonna go take it in the leaves up the canyons, little alpine loop maybe.
0: Yeah, I do miss, starting canyon in the fall, going up for like a BYU-Utah State game and just how pretty the leaves were there. But Utah's awesome, man. I love living here. It's so pretty.
1: 31-7 victory for your Seahawks over the Cardinals. And any significant takeaways from that for you?
0: We are not the Chargers. That's what I already knew. But, yeah, holy crap, the Chargers stink and the Raiders are 2-0 and – yeah, the Rams are back. Bummer with Jackson Dart last night, by the way. Hilarious memes with Caleb Williams and the Bears. You never like to see a guy get injured, but pretty funny commentary on that video, a la Paul Pierce, which years later he said he had to go to the bathroom, not an injury, which is like, wait, what? You just ruined one of the greatest moments of all time? Yeah, Seahawks are looking good. NFC West is going to be as brutal as we thought. And Niners looked great. I mean, man, the Dolphins are bad. But when the Niners are healthy, scary, like as scary or scarier than the Rams. Because right now it's like Sam Darnold's going to come back next week, apparently, or this week, sorry, against the Commanders. No Jaden Daniels, so it shouldn't be as difficult. So we'll see, man. It's the NFL in full swing, college football. I'm loving my life. My happiness level's at like 1,000. So let's go.
1: Well, let's keep it there. Jerem, always appreciate your time. Thanks for hopping on again today.
0: Thanks, Sean.
1: That's Jerem Jordan. 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Great deals right now on cars, trucks, and SUVs. And if you're looking for a new set of tires, buy three, get one for $1. That offer goes for another 8 days. So get down there to Santaquin. It's worth some big tire savings.
2: Another thing to be excited about if you're Jerem Jordan, he partially got on the screen at the Weezer concert last Tuesday night.
1: Is that true?
2: Yeah.
1: You should have told me that before.
2: I know, you're right.
1: So then I could have asked him about it.
2: So his happiness level, he said his happiness level is at 1,000. So what he mentioned is probably like 750 of that 1,000. The other 250 is his face was on the screen. Part of his face, anyway, was on the screen at the Weezer concert. So,
1: all right. Daily Dump comes up next. 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
12: Utah football moved up to number 15 in this week's AP Top 25 poll, and BYU moved up to number 9 after two top 10 teams went down on Saturday. The Cougars.
11: Feeling out of the loop? 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
1: 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I can't believe I'm talking U.S. men's national team soccer twice in 1 week when we've got football season in full swing, but that's what the Daily Dump is kind of about. So Mauricio Pochettino has now doubled down on his snub of previous American soccer captain Christian Pulisic. We've got a World Cup in 4 years, right? And in this cycle of international play, Pochettino says it's about development, it's about getting these fresh faces going. I'm sure he and Pulisic have had a conversation or two, but I told you that Pulisic was left off the roster. Ricardo Pepi was put on the roster. Pepi can now no longer participate because he's got an injury. So, all right, there's a spot for Pulisic. And still, Pochettino said, nope, we're not bringing him in. Interestingly enough, on the same day, Pulisic broke a goalless 21-match goalless streak for his club team, AC Milan. So maybe he's motivated by this, and maybe that's what Pochettino is trying to do. Maybe a little chess and checkers going on here at the top of things in the U.S. men's national team for soccer. We are just under 4 years away from U.S. winning the World Cup, baby. Let's go. We're believers, right, USA? No? Nobody out there? Okay. That's fine. Did you see what happened to Alex Bregman standing in the warm-up circle?
2: Yeah, a dangerous spot to be in, apparently, the warm-up circle.
1: So
2: on deck circle.
1: He's on deck. Foul ball off the face. 9-1 victory for the Cubs over the Reds. But Bregman is standing there in the on-deck circle. Left-handed batter is up to bat, right? So the way that the home and away dugouts are situated, you're more likely to take something off the end of a left-hander's bat standing on, if you're viewing, if you're behind home plate, or if you're the catcher, right? Left side, where Bregman is in the warm-up circle, in the on deck, getting a couple of swings, little weight on the wooden bat. You guys know how it looks. And Michael Bush, check swing, fouls off a pitch right into Alex Bregman's face. To his credit, he did not roll around on the ground and cry. He got hit in his left cheekbone under his eye, bled from his nose just a little bit, but his eye swelled shut. He's messed up, man. It's I fought for a living. I got punched in the face innumerable amount of times. I got elbowed in the face several times. The worst black eye that I ever had was actually from a baseball. And it happened at a baseball practice, weirdly enough. And I had some bad black eyes from fighting, but the worst one I ever had was my freshman year of high school. It was a play at the plate. My mask is off. All right. Throw from center field, relay to the second baseman. He throws it. And there was a, you know, the sprinkler boxes, the in-ground sprinkler box, the little plastic, the green plastic PVC kind of thing. There was one of those right in front of the dirt that was in front of home plate. Okay. For some reason, the ball skipped off that thing and took a weird angle right into my eye, just like bam on the cutoff throw. And it hurt, and, you know, runner safe at home. And my eye.
2: That's what hurt the most, yeah, is that the run scored, right?
1: My eye swelled shut with the quickness. It was, I could.
2: Wow.
1: It was like watching a window shade close. I could see the swelling just.
2: Oh my gosh.
1: And my eye swelled all the way shut and was shut for like a week.
2: So you didn't play the rest of the game?
1: I did not.
2: They took you out.
1: It was not a good day.
2: The black eye story that I have is because I was probably in elementary school and we had a plastic sword that got stuck in our basketball net and my idiot neighbor decided.
1: Sorry, you said a plastic sword?
2: Yeah. You know, a little knight plastic sword. My idiot neighbor decided, let's throw a rollerblade up there to get it loose. Rollerblade hit. No. The brake part hit me in the eye.
1: Rollerblades are, they're hefty.
2: Yeah. And that we're sucks. In elementary school. So, like, we're that's hefty for us. And I remember seeing it coming towards my face. And then I ended up with a black eye.
1: Yep. That there sucks.
2: That's a. Not, I mean, arguably as cool as your black eye story.
1: However, I am tougher than Alex Bregman because my bones didn't break. His broke.
2: Yeah.
1: So
2: goodness gracious.
1: Drink more milk, Alex Bregman. That's a tough deal, man. I don't know what I haven't paid any attention to what the Cubs postseason outlook is like.
2: They're gonna be a wild card team. Good. I think a decent chance at winning a series, maybe making a World Series run.
1: Can I tell you what the worst part of having a bad black eye like this is? It's actually not the swelling, the facial swelling, although I haven't had facial fractures like this. I've broken my nose, but no like orbital or cheekbone or anything. Bregman's suffering some stuff right now. The worst part of a bad black eye like this one is not the black eye itself, because those heal, you know, a couple of weeks and you're probably fine. Rub some olive oil on it, and it speeds up that healing process. The worst part is the bloody eye that you have. You have that redness in the white of your eye from the broken blood vessels of the eyeball itself, and those things, or the swelling from around the eye socket, whatever, like falls in, and you have that scary horror movie red eye for like a month. and people, so you have to have that conversation.
2: Yeah.
1: For 4 to 6 weeks.
2: It looks
1: what happened to your eye?
2: Your eye looks like Sauron. Yeah.
1: Yeah. You're like, could you shut up? I don't want to talk about it. I talked about it when I had the black eye, the periorbital hematoma, when I had black and blue and then it faded kind of yellow and green.
2: Yeah.
1: I already got the conversation out. And then that bloody eye, which looks way scarier and grosser, that lasts much longer for some reason. And now I'm upset that we brought it up. Not good. Not good. This is a wild one. The Clippers have named a longtime season ticket holder and longtime friend of Steve Ballmer, a prominent L.A. trial lawyer. His name is John Gibson. He is their interim governor, while Ballmer and Jillian Zucker each serve a year-long suspension. This is so great.
2: Yeah, so this is interesting. The reason why Gillian Zucker is important to mention here is she probably would have been named interim governor if she wasn't so heavily involved in the salary cap circumvention scheme and thus suspended. And so they had to, they do have a minority owner, OC. His name's Dennis Wong. Now, here's the thing about him. He's not named in Wachtell Lipton's report that then led to the suspensions of Ballmer and the fine and the draft picks being taken away, right? He's not named in there. But Pablo Torre, on his podcast, has documentation that shows him becoming an investor in Aspiration when Aspiration was in default and when they just, like, within days of when they were just so happened to be late paying Kawhi Leonard for his quote-unquote endorsement deal, one of the payments. He invested just more than what they owed Kawhi Leonard at that time.
1: Mm-hmm.
2: Not any NBA discipline. Interesting, because no NBA discipline that he would not be the one that they would turn to, but it's probably because, hey, dude, we didn't punish you, but that doesn't mean we want you involved at all either, because you clearly were involved in this too. Just a very curious thing there.
1: So John Gibson is now the governor and chief executive officer. I'm looking at the official Clippers like front office website. Here's my problem, right? If I am Eric Chan, Alex Diaz, Dick Parsons, if I'm Denise Booth, these are all people who are already in the Clippers front office, and you bring in some random guy to make everyone else's boss. I would be absolutely furious. Now, I think the reason you do that, right, is because you probably don't want to promote someone under these circumstances from their current position and then demote them again when everyone who's under suspension comes back. That gets a little bit ugly. That gets a little bit messy. But still, if I'm the person, if I'm the Dick Parsons, or if I'm there's a guy named Kyle Burkhart, okay, Director of Strategy and Insights. If I'm Kyle Burkhart, I'm saying, hey guys, even if you're going to get rid of me after this, even if you're going to put me back to my old position, will you let me do this for the 1 year? Put that on my resume. That's going to look really good. They're like, nope, we got a longtime season ticket holder who's just going to do whatever I say. He is now the official holder of this position.
2: Well, and he's a lawyer, so things are not, we're not going to do anything fishy with him in charge because he knows the law. Yeah, it's an interesting guy they decided to appoint.
1: Ouch.
2: Yeah. I think it's all but guaranteed. We talked about months ago, who are the teams that the Jazz have to unseat in the playoff picture, play-in picture. Clippers have been in the play-in the last few years, last year included. I think it's pretty safe to say the Jazz don't have to worry about the Clippers. I think they'll be better than them this year.
1: 6150, after hearing the story of my black eye from Jordan High baseball as a freshman, who was the catching coach with the mask you were able to use, should have been taught to keep the mask on. I don't know how old you think I am. We did not have the cool hockey goalie style masks back in my day.
2: You had the just the cage that covered your face kind of thing.
1: You had the two piece.
2: Yeah.
1: You had the hard cap, right? And then you had the mask that was held on to that thing with elastic.
2: Yeah.
1: So as soon as you started moving, when there's like a play in the field or when you're running down to be the backup at first base or anything else, that thing is not, you got to take the mask off, man. When there's a pop up and you got to find it, you used to throw that mask off, right?
2: Oh yeah. You still see catchers throw the mask off.
1: Improves your peripheral vision, baby. I think in the many, many years I played catcher and the probably hundreds of times I threw my mask off to see that foul ball, I probably caught two of them total in the history of my illustrious Little League baseball career. So maybe you're right, Texter. Maybe I should have kept that mask on because I don't think it was helping myself much.
2: Did you see the picture that Tom sent in?
1: Yeah, that's the one I saw on the internet too. Bregman, his face does not look good.
2: No, and he's got a snarky message with it too. Cubs scored more than the Bears on Sunday. Go Vikes, he says. That's a good one. It's a good one, Tom.
1: By the way, the memification of Caleb Williams being carted off the field and his fist bump and his tearful fist bump, it reached peak internet with some random guy. I looked this up. I retweeted it. He captioned it. He memed it. And he, in the cleverest way possible, he said, me, after sleeping on the uncomfortable hospital bed when my wife just gave birth, you know, just like crying, fist bumping, being wheeled off. And
2: yeah,
1: this man's, he's got like about 1,000 followers on Twitter. This tweet has 13 million views.
2: Let's go. Accidental viral.
1: Just like,
2: let's do it.
1: Me after sleeping on the uncomfortable couch in the hospital after my wife gives birth. Caleb Williams fist bumping and crying as he goes off the field. Oh, it's absolutely fantastic. Good job, Simple Ryan on Twitter.
2: I wonder how many of those follows have come from the 13 plus million people that have liked his post. I wonder how many he had before this went viral.
1: I got to tell you, I think Simple Ryan might be a bit strange, okay? Because he follows 183 people, joined in December 2019, follows 183 people, has 1,036 followers, which is up about 40 from the last time I checked last night. He's not gaining a bunch of followers from this. He's got a weird little like cartoon avatar and Dwight Eisenhower as like the big, like a headshot.
2: As the banner photo behind him.
1: The banner photo is Dwight Eisenhower.
2: All right. We love Ike, I guess. I like Ike. What was the famous campaign thing? Whatever it was.
1: So there you go.
2: Shout out.
1: He also, this one did not go as viral. So he took two shots at this. Okay,
2: all right.
1: Caleb Williams video, fist pumping, thumbs up, crying as he's wheeled off. Everyone thinks it's a season-ending injury. Psych, it's a minor hamstring strain. And he's being dragged for it as is appropriate. The first attempt at getting a laugh out of this from Simple Ryan was, just woke up with the top of my mouth burned from my pizza. We've all had that before, also. But the second one, which was sent only minutes later, much better.
2: Yeah.
1: Sleeping on that uncomfortable couch in the hospital after your wife gives birth, which, by the way, is a crucible that any of you non-fathers out there, you just fail to understand.
2: It really is.
1: It's horrifically uncomfortable.
2: I'm one of you now. I know.
1: Weirdly, like it's not even a real couch. It's a fold-out large chair.
2: Yeah.
1: Right? And because of the nature of the mechanism in this fold-out chair, actually the foot of the chair is up a little bit higher than the head where your head ends up being, which that sucks. So you're sleeping like mildly upside down. Uh-uh, not cool.
2: See, they had that in our hospital room. They also had the like cheaply made couch that you fold the back down and it becomes flat and it's a bed. That's what I slept on when my boy was born. Not much better than what you described. But also, tired enough that it didn't matter.
1: Justin just came in and criticized all of us who are still on Twitter. Okay. Hot take. People still using Twitter. All right, man. Sorry.
2: By the way, Simple Ryan, going back to him, December 2019, he joined like right when COVID became a thing. December 2019.
1: Makes sense.
2: What a time to join Twitter.
1: Makes sense, honestly. That's your Daily Dump, brought to you by our friends over at Valley Plumbing, Heating, and Cooling.

0: and excavation, they really are willing to and able to do it all for you. Lots left to get to. 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
1: The Utes have a new coach at the helm. Forever Ute, Morgan Scalley, and almost an entirely new coaching staff, including changes to both coordinators. But somehow, these Utes still feel familiar. Several starters have returned, including star quarterback Devin Dampier, workhorse running back Wayshon Parker, and standout linebacker Jonnu Hall. Nationally, there's not much belief in this team. 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
7: 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He has an MRI scheduled for today, and he is expected to miss some time. And there's a West Coast rivalry game on the docket tonight in Major League Baseball. The LA Dodgers host the San Diego Padres in a matchup of the best two teams in the NL West. 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
0: You just heard the update on Jackson Dart in the, well, the in the James Peterson ESPN Sports Center update. Here's an even more updated update. This coming from just a couple of minutes ago, according to ESPN and multiple sources like Rappaport and Garofalo, Jackson Dart's knee injury is more severe than originally anticipated.

0: anticipated the New York Giants quarterback could miss the rest of the season. You heard John Harbaugh talking about it in the post game. They felt like, oh man, it could have been devastating, and we're lucky to have avoided that outcome. Well, it turns out it might be a lot more devastating than people thought. And it's always really tough to know with knee injuries, right? There's a massive, massive difference between being able to walk on a compromised knee and being able to play football or play basketball or play any sport on a compromised knee. Like, walking, you probably know people in your life that have ruptured ACLs that have never had them repaired that walk just fine and they just do their thing, right? Like, your body can adapt to those kind of things. You can change your gait just a little bit. I mean, some athletes can compete on bad ACLs and even on missing ACLs, but there's a huge issue. And by the way, I think it's his MCL rather than his ACL, but there's a huge, huge difference between being able to walk off the field like he did and being able to stand on the sideline and even rock back and forth a little bit and move and talk to his teammates with a limp. There's a big, big difference between that and being able to functionally play football at any level. In the NFL, obviously, I don't know from experience, but that's yikes.
1: You know, where I learned that it's possible to move pretty good on a bad ACL, not for anything personally, but watching Klay Thompson, remember 2019 against the Raptors, he sprinted off the floor after he still shot the free throws so that he could stay in the game after he got checked out by the medical staff.
0: I would like to know where the difference is, like, if it's something like, if maybe you just have really strong other ligaments, like your MCLs and your PCL is great, or maybe you, like, whether it's musculature or it's the shape of your leg, whatever, because there are some people who can function at a lot higher level with it torn than others. And I don't know how that's possible. Actually, weirdly enough, when I met my wife, she had a torn ACL, and like, she was walking around, she was just living her life, and she had a bad, like, her ACL was gone. She had torn it in a skiing accident the previous winter. So she'd been walking on this thing with some soreness and whatnot for months. Jackson Dart, again, I'm probably misleading. It's, as far as we know, it's not an ACL. But if you watched the game last night, the initial report was maybe a sprained MCL. The updated information is that perhaps it is a season-ending injury for Jackson Dart, which would be devastating for him, would be devastating for the Giants, who felt like they got the right coach, who felt like, you know, they've got a nice, talented young core. They've got a good mix of veterans. And Brian Burns got hurt for them last night as well. There was, like, kind of a walking wounded situation at the end of the game for the New York Giants. Obviously, Puka Nacua was out for the Rams. We already talked about that in the early part of the show today. But that's a bum deal for the Giants and for Jackson Dart. And obviously, the Dart family, who's still here in Utah. I mean, I think we saw last night his parents were at the game, if I'm not mistaken. So his dad, obviously, a former Utah safety, and his brother, a Utah commit that is playing at Corner Canyon right now. I guess... if Jackson is out for an extended period of time or even the whole season, then maybe you'll see more of Jackson Dart around the Utah high school football games and such.
1: But let's hope we don't see him, because that means he's going to be playing some football this year for the Giants. And like you said, potentially a promising season for them. And for the Giants' sake, like, Jameis Winston is not it. Like, I think that's something we learned from last night. Was that anyone who's holding out hope that, hey, if Jameis gets a good opportunity here, maybe he could still have something left in the tank. At least last night, he showed that he has nothing left in the tank.
0: Here's what Jameis Winston is now in the NFL. He is everyone's favorite teammate that you don't want to see on the actual field. His teammates love him. He's this great locker room guy. He's going to be incredible on whatever college football broadcast he ends up being a part of, or pro football broadcast he ends up being a part of. Jameis is a character, man, and it's great.

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8: Welcome back to the Sean O'Connell Show. Hour number three on a Tuesday begins with my good friend, longtime co-host of mine, football expert in both college and the NFL, and the occasional gambler as well, Jeff Schwartz. Welcome, sir. How are you?
9: I'm good, buddy. How we doing?
8: Doing great. It's a beautiful day in Salt Lake City. Having a fun time today. We asked this at the beginning of the show today about Utah football. Is there a

0: program-defining victory in your mind for Oregon football? Is there one that your experience as a former Oregon Duck, an Oregon fan, whatever, you look back at that and you say, that is when we showed the world who we were?
1: Well, I feel like I certainly was part of one of those games. 2007, we finally beat USC, right? That was like, we're here, right? We USC with Pete Carroll for so many years had dominated, right, out west, and we finally beat him at home. It was a great game, a great day. Like, I felt like that was a way for us to show that we're here. I think we've had other program defining wins since then. We just haven't been able to win the big one yet, but we've had, you know, whether it was, I think the Florida State playoff win in 14 was a big one, obviously, right, before losing, unfortunately, to Ohio State. We've had plenty of wins along the way where it's felt like it's defined us in the positive. Unfortunately, I think like every school has the other way, right, where you just have these losses. You're like, geez, man. I think the losses feel almost like they have more weight than the wins do sometimes.
0: Yeah, we're going to try to stay on the positive side of things.
1: I'm just saying, like, that so I remember, like, way more. My point is, I remember way more the losses that were defining than I think I do the wins, unfortunately.
0: There's been a lot of noise around college game day, going to a fourth SEC school or SEC meetup, right? And, like, we know that there's an ESPN and SEC partnership, and obviously. Is it being exaggerated, or is this something that actually needs to be addressed in order to, like, maximize what game day is supposed to be for college football?
1: Well, I mean, Big Noon Kickoff goes to 90% of Big Ten games, right? Now, they went to Big 12 last week. That was a special game in London, but you know, they might show up at a Holy War, right? I mean, they have a Big 12 deal, right? So that makes sense. But the SEC and the ESPN are eating together. Of course they're going to choose that. I think game day has really evolved from what it used to be anyways. I don't think it still has the same, it's not the same show that it was previously, which is fine. It's a different show for different people, and that's okay. But it's certainly not been what it has been in the past, where I think it's just been purely a celebration of the game, the best story of the week, like all those things. I'm not sure that that's the case anymore, which, again, I mean, things are changing. Times are changing. It's okay. It's not what it used to be, but we have to acknowledge that. It's not what the show used to be. I don't watch the show at all now. I just don't know if you feel the same way, but it's just not really a show for me anymore.
0: You know what I still love?
1: What?
0: I shouldn't say still love, because it's kind of a new feature since Pat McAfee jumped on. I do love letting the kids do the charity kick.
1: Okay.
0: I love the kids, the random campus kids kicking field goals. I think it's awesome.
1: Now, I would actually tune in to watch Corso do the headgear still. If I didn't watch.
0: Yeah.
1: Like, I would watch, like, if they're at Oregon, I would watch the first 15 minutes when they were there, just because I thought it was pretty cool. Like, they would, you know, show the crowd everything, the fans. And then I would tune back in for Corso's headgear pick. I thought it was just the best ever, right? And there's no way to replicate that, so it's not their fault, right? You're not going to replicate that. But also, I said this before, I think McAfee is a phenomenal talent, right? There's no way. I think anyone who denies that is just full of themselves, right? He might not be the best singer in the world, but as an entertainer, he is very talented. But he's just not my cup of tea. Like, there's nothing wrong with that, right? Like, I think he's a very talented entertainer. I think his WWE stuff is great. I think his radio show or whatever YouTube program, like, he gets great guests. Like, that's a big boost that he is able to get those guests. And they say things on his show. Like, he gets them to say things. Like, those are all positives. It's just not my thing. Like, it's not really, like, my thing to listen to him talk about football.
0: Yeah, that's fine. There's nothing wrong with that.
1: If he were to come and be like, you're a hater. I'm not a hater. I love to have his job, man. He's done a great job. He built this all for himself. Just, like, I don't find it interesting, though. It's all right. Fine.
0: Big matchups. Texas-Tennessee, the aforementioned game day destination. That's ranked versus ranked. We've had few of those in the early part of the season.
1: Yeah.
0: Ole Miss-Florida, ranked versus ranked. Iowa-Michigan, ranked versus ranked. Obviously, Oregon, USC is in this category as well. A&M, LSU. I'm taking out Oregon, USC, because we'll give that its own attention here in just a little minute. Missouri, Mississippi State. Yeah. Any of these stand out from the others for you?
1: I mean, Texas-Tennessee feels big because of what Texas did to Ohio State, right? And if they win this game, I think you have to look at them as the best team in the country, right? And, you know, they want to be that best team in the country. And you win against Ohio State, you follow up with another win against a ranked Tennessee team. That feels like a pretty good way to start the season. And it really gives you any cushion, right, for a couple losses down the stretch here. So that game to me is really fascinating for that reason. I think the really fun one, it's really interesting. So, you know, Ole Miss, they just beat LSU, right? Like, great win for Ole Miss. Felt like a, you know, karma for Lane and whatnot. Do you know who's favored in this game?
0: No.
1: Florida's favored by 3 at home.
0: Oh, wait, I actually did see this. Summerall was like, yeah, there's a lot of good drugs out there because he doesn't want his team to be favored.
1: Favored by 3 after Ole Miss just beat out. So, like,
0: is this
1: pretty
0: fascinating,
1: right?
0: Is that a prediction of, like, an emotional hangover type game?
1: No. No. So, you know, here's the thing. So, I have a buddy. You guys should listen to Bear Bets. It's a podcast I do with Chris Felica and Sammy P. So Sammy has a power rankings, right? He makes his power rankings through various different techniques. And that power rankings is how he, you know, how he makes those point spreads, right? So it's out of 100. So like Georgia, I think, is like a 98. Ohio State's a 90 out of 100. I don't know what Utah's probably, my guess, like 88. You know, something like, you know, like he just, and then, so basically it's that simple. Like if Ohio State played Utah in neutral, they'd be 10-point favorite. Like that's how simple it is. It's just off the power rankings. Now, of course, you adjust for home field advantage, right? So let's say that, you know, the game is in Utah. You give Utah 4 points for home field advantage. The game is Ohio State -6. So people just have Florida rated, based off of the way they played so far this season, rated a lot higher than me and you do. And so that's how the rankings are made. Like it's not just sort of out of nowhere. Florida's played good football. You know, the Baylor game, that was Auburn. I'm sorry. Florida, just who they beat last week. Auburn. They beat Auburn last week pretty handily. Like, they're playing good football. So I think that's what it is. It's Ole Miss, maybe not as good as their record, according to people that make the numbers, right, Sean? On the road, so you give maybe Florida 6 points for the Swamp, right? So maybe neutral site, Ole Miss here by 3 in this game. And that's how it works.
0: The University of Utah beat Utah State this last weekend, 33-0.
1: Yeah.
0: Things, you know, like they got a little bit dodgy in the second half as you're starting to rotate some backups in and stuff, but you blanked an opponent. You dominated the game. And interestingly enough, Morgan Scalley, he's asked about the offensive line over and over and over again, praises the guys and says, yeah, we're going to get it dialed in the next couple of weeks, who the starting five actually are. And you and I have talked about this every single week because you played offensive line at the very highest level. And like, I thought this might be the case, that they would still be figuring things out as they got into Big 12 play. We've seen now Kelvin Obot, the number one recruit. We've seen him play left guard with the ones. We've seen him play left tackles with the twos and the threes. And should there be any sense of unease or alarm that we don't know who the real starting five are as you head into more meaningful games?
1: Short way to say it, a little bit, yes. I actually feel this way about Oregon right now, where Oregon, you know, we got to go to USC this weekend and we're still sort of rotating offensive linemen. And at some positions, like we're pretty much set at tackle, I think. But guard, and they're still rotating tackles, like they're still, I think, still a little uncertain. I'm curious, like, you want to go into a USC game with a full understanding, I think, of what you want to be on offense. And you're Utah, you go to Iowa State. I would say it's not great, but you're on the road for your first road game with this new staff. You'd like to have an offensive line, I think, more set in stone. So I just feel like for Oregon, I'm kind of like, I don't love that, like, our offensive line is not really set yet as we head into, like, I looked at USC as being the barometer of this is our five, right? And you play 3 games now. I'm just not sure we're there.
0: Yeah, I can't decide how I'm supposed to feel about it because I think you've gotten good things out of each guy. And like, one guy was hurt and he got his first action against Utah State. And it's like, all right, well, maybe it makes sense, but sounds like there's still some flux. And you don't want flux. That's one position group where you want it to be pretty definitive. At least that's always been my perception.
1: Yes. So, you know, that's, again, they have to work through that. I mean, that's every, you know, it's not, again, they're not the only team that has to work through these issues, but it does feel like, you know, not in the best situation where you head into your first road game, you're sort of not set on those yet.
0: If you're able to run effectively on the edges, but anytime you try to go inside, and this is like too blanket of a statement because Utah's had success in both areas, but it seems kind of clear at this moment that they're better at running off tackle than they are inside. Is that what explains that from the offensive line perspective?
1: Well, it would probably explain that your offensive line can't sustain blocks inside the tackles very well, right? Because a lot of outside the tackle blocking, are they running stretch or are you just getting the quarterbacks outside the pocket, in RPOs and stuff like that? I mean, there's a big difference in Oregon has done some of that this year too, where they've had much better success running the ball outside the tackles, but a lot of that has been just sort of, we're not even it's not the offensive lines. They just get the ball on the edge, right? With via design, right? With offensive line's not really blocking anybody. So is it more like outside zone is working, Sean, or is it more that what's working is just off, is the quarterback run stuff?
0: The quarterback run, they haven't had to lean as hard on the quarterback run stuff, really.
1: So it probably just means that there's still work to do there inside interior wise, right? Because running the ball between tackles is a lot of just it's technique, fundamental strain. Some of it's formationally, right? Just making sure you guys are in the right place and you have good leverage. But a lot of it is really just comes down to are we straining? Are we finishing? There's a lot of movement inside, right? Tackles move, linebackers move. Are we ready for that movement? A lot of times when you run the ball outside, you can catch them in a stunt or in a blitz and like run away from it and stuff. So I think that's, to me, just all those things are very impactful here.
0: You and I spend a lot of time talking about the difference between pressure and manufactured pressure from defenses.
1: Yep.
0: Guys, your front four getting wins and things like that. And then your defensive coordinator having to help everyone out. And that feels like a feature right now for the University of Utah defense, where they did figure out how to get some pressure, but it's not, your defensive ends are not winning and getting sacks. Now they are getting pressures. They are getting hurries, which some people say is just as important of a stat. I don't know where you fall on that one. But we've seen this team now really, bringing a lot, and it's great in weeks 1, 2, and 3. When you haven't seen it or you've been able to dial up something new, I start to get more concerned when you put more and more stuff on film and it becomes more and more recognizable and an offensive coordinator is more and more likely to be able to scheme against it and recognize it and say, all right, we're going to throw to that spot where Nate Ritchie, your safety, used to be, et cetera. How do you parse that out and fix that for a defense?
1: Well, obviously you hope that some of your front four start getting a little bit better. The reason why you want to rush four, obviously, is that leaves seven players, right, that are in coverage, right? And the more players you have in coverage, in theory, the better your pass defense should be. Hurries to me are fine. I mean, I think if you rank them, it's hurries, pressures, hits, sacks, right? Like those, your hurry is fine, but does a hurry mean the quarterback is off his spot and still throwing the ball? Is it in a hurry with someone else getting a pressure, right? I mean, so it's it just depends on what it is. Look, colleges throw the ball so fast, Sean, it's sometimes hard to really tell if a pass rush stinks or the ball's gone too fast, right? I think you'll get a good test this week. I mean, Iowa State probably is not a team that's going to throw the ball fast all the time, right? They're going to hold the ball a little bit longer on third downs. They have the players to do that. Utah State's throwing the ball fast all the time, right? That's what they do. And then as far as, you can still generate pressure with four rushers with sim pressures, right? We talk about the simulated pressure. You show look this way, you bring four guys that way, and you still have seven in coverage. There's ways to mitigate that. But ideally, you would love to be a team that just got home with your four defensive linemen.
0: Jeff Schwartz, our guest here on the Sean O'Connell Show, talking all things college football. How much can you know about a team before they go on the road? Utah's had three in a row at home.
1: Nothing.
0: Really? Nothing.
1: I mean, what do you think?
0: I mean, I hope it's more than nothing.
1: I think so far it's been a check the box, right?
0: Like, yes.
1: Check the box. Good job. But until you go on the road, I think that's really hard to tell what your team's road conference game, your team's going to be. I mean, look, not to make fun of USC for the thousandth time in a row, but I mean, how much do we hear like USC's different this year? They're different. And they go in first road conference game, look exactly the same team like it's had for 5 years in a row now, right? Like it just has held true for many teams over the years.
0: All right, let's talk about one of the other big ranked versus ranked games, because you know, former Oregon Duck, and to give some insight into the group chat. Usually, you know, we have fun talking trash to our guy Kono, who's for whatever reason a USC fan. We usually team up on him, but you've been reticent this week because I think it seems like maybe you're a little bit scared for your Ducks.
1: I just don't know what team's going to show up. So we played the first two games, and then Portland State, we beat them 84-0. I mean, so everyone saw that.
0: Why is Dan Lanning still throwing passes with 30 seconds left in a 77-0 game?
1: I think because a four-string quarterback was in with the four-string wide receivers, he just wanted to have those guys play a little bit. I mean, he said he asked the Portland State coach if they wanted to cut down the time, because you can cut down the time, right? You can go to 10-minute quarters. He said no. So, I mean,
0: it's fine. As long as you feel good about it, that's fine.
1: I just don't care.
0: Tells me who you are as a bully.
1: Who cares? But nonetheless, so what team shows up? So the team that we saw the first two games, schematically, offensively, was boring and bland and just, like, pretty bad. The team we saw against Portland State looked like a different offense. Like, just schematically, it was a different – like, they looked different offensively as far as what they did. It looked like they decided, like, we kind of have to try a little bit more on offense, which is a terrible thing to say. But the offense was just completely different. And so, like, is that – my question is, what are we seeing from this team with the offense against USC? If we see that structure, we have a chance. If we see defensive effort, we have a chance. If we don't, we're going to lose. I feel very strongly that USC is the same team they've always been. Like, I don't feel like this is a team that's any different than what they've been, Sean, over the years. They're the same team they showed against Rutgers, right? So the question becomes, obviously, is that what are you getting from Oregon this week? Are you getting, like, what we got, again, against Portland State? Or getting what we got against, you know, just structurally, not like, you know, we're not playing with Portland State? Or do you get more of the Oklahoma State, Boise State type of play from our offense? If you tell me what that is, I'll tell you who's going to win the game. I just don't know. It's not good to not know, right? I feel like that's terrible to, like, get in this big game. Like, I don't know. We're going to show. Are we going to be our best or not? So I hate that that's the thought process, but it is, man. I mean, USC looks exactly like they've always been. They have two defensive linemen that are better than usual. 97 and 94 was a true freshman. 94. But otherwise, Rutgers is terrible, bro. And Rutgers moved the ball up and down the field on them with ease. They're not going to stop anyone good this year. They still have to play Oregon, Ohio State, Indiana, Washington. It's a brutal schedule for USC.
0: Did you get a chance to watch any Houston, Texas Tech on Friday night?
1: I did, yes. Yeah. Why?
0: It was a great game. It was awesome. Down to the final inches on a last second tackle, right? So pretty cool. But when you look at – are either of those great teams? I mean, Texas Tech, no. We've kind of like – people have gotten enamored with the fact that they bought this crazy roster again, and I just – I haven't been overly impressed with them. I think Houston's good. I think Texas Tech is good. I don't think either are great. I just want you to confirm my biases, I guess.
1: Well, I mean, think about this. Texas Tech lost three NFL defensive linemen, right? And they lost a quarterback who was good, and they replaced him with the quarterback that they thought was going to be good, who ended up, you know, being basically, you know, thrown out of the sport. And then And they're not as good on the trenches. Like, they're just not as good this year. I understand that the excitement for them to be better this season, right? Like, that made sense because of what their success was last year. But, like, they're not better than last year. I would argue they're worse. And I'm not sure Houston, you know, Willie Fritz is awesome. Like good coach. I don't know how good they are. But I think just Tech is worse. But the thing about Tech is their schedule's a joke, dude. Like, they don't play another ranked team the rest of the season.
0: That's right.
1: So they're going to get to the Big 12 championship game. Maybe it's your Utes. Maybe it's BYU. Maybe it's Houston. And they're going to play. This is their schedule in the Big 12. Colorado, Arizona State, Cincinnati, Arizona, West Virginia. West Virginia's a little spunky. They might be ranked by then, but that's at home. At Oklahoma State, so maybe by then Oklahoma State's sort of rounding into what they want to be with Morris. Baylor and TCU. It's pretty easy schedule, man.
0: Yeah, like you're hoping that West Virginia is actually good. You're hoping that Oklahoma State is actually good. You're hoping that Texas or that TCU is actually good enough to challenge. And even in those cases, you wouldn't be convinced. Even if they're good enough to beat Texas Tech. Yeah, it's. Although I can't complain too much about Texas Tech's schedule because Utah's got a pretty friendly schedule themselves.
1: Yes. So a lot of things come down to schedule, man.
0: This is a one-bid league, though, right? We were having a conversation earlier where, you know, like, yes, it's great to see three Big 12 teams in the top 15, but this is what the rankings did, and these are not college football playoff rankings, but this is what the rankings did to us last year. They're just like, oh, look, you got these Utah's there, Texas Tech's there, BYU's there, and then it's like the committee knew, like, all that's going to come out in the wash, and the Big 12's going to be a one-bid league. There's nothing that tells me as of yet that the plans will be any different for this year's college football playoff field.
1: Well, I think it depends on what the Big Ten does, right? If Oregon loses this weekend, they're out, presumably, right? Mm-hmm. USC's not making, they're not with their schedule making a playoff, in my opinion. That leaves, obviously, you know, Ohio State. What if they drop a couple, right, with the loss to Texas? Like, the Big Ten might only get two or three. And that allows, you know, someone else maybe to get in the mix, Sean.
0: Yeah.
1: I mean, the team I'd worry about, however, the Big 12 is Louisville.
0: Interesting.
1: Like Louisville's playing some good football, right? They've now lost by three to Ole Miss, and they just beat SMU. And they give them a look. I don't know if they get Miami this year or not. But, you know, they can make it to the AC Championship game and certainly beat Miami. That's not, like, without question. And then Miami's in and LSU's in, especially if Miami beats Notre Dame later this season. Yeah, Louisville gets no Miami this year. Though it's a bunch of, same as like Texas Tech, there's a bunch of unranked teams.
0: There was a time you were on the New York Giants roster. If you're on that New York Giants roster today, how are you feeling?
1: Not great. They just announced, I think, Dart's worse than we thought. Yep. So, looked pretty bad in the moment. And, injuries are part of it, man. Part of the game. I just, it stinks. I've been one of those guys. I mean, I've been carted off. I didn't fist pump like Caleb Williams though, and then come back a week later. But I definitely, you know, I've been there before. It's not very fun.
0: The memes that have come out of the Caleb Williams thing, and like
1: fantastic.
0: I spent years making fun of him when he was at USC, and obviously he holds a special place of hate in a lot of Utah fans' hearts because of the rivalry that developed in the, you know, the bleep Utah on his fingernail paints and all that kind of stuff, which is great. I think he's a good player. I think he's just like this whole thing. You and I talked about it a lot. He's like the Gen Z quarterback that nobody knows how to handle a Gen Z quarterback. Yes. That was the best representation I think we've seen of it. Like, to him, that's totally acceptable behavior. To the rest of the NFL, and you can speak to this in a real way, like the rest of the NFL fraternity, I imagine, is laughing at worst and cringing at best.
1: Oh, jeez, foe. Oh,
0: no, we are pro dog. It happens every week now, and we appreciate it.
1: I just don't understand what he's barking at. Maybe a leaf blew by. My kids might be home, though, too. That's also a possibility. Emmy and Norma just running through here at some point. So I don't even know what we're talking about anymore.
0: Reaction to Caleb Williams.
1: Oh, yeah. Drama. Look, I think that you don't have to have a reaction to everything. The memes have been really, really good. They've been great. But, yeah, I mean, look, he's a franchise quarterback. He thought he blew out his hamstring. It ends up not being that. You know, I don't know. I would have walked it off. I think a lot of people would have walked it off. But I don't know, man. It's more the fist pump, right? Like, just getting carted off the field is probably not a big deal, but the fist pump at the end, like he's one of those guys that got, you know, boarded, right? Like on a backboard.
0: Yes.
1: Like that's the part that probably is the thing that I think gets everyone, right? It's a fist bump. And then the memes have been great. Like when, you know, when, you know, my wife asked me to take the trash out, I do it on time, like all this stuff. It's just been like, it's been so good.
0: The best one was the guy who said, me after sleeping on the uncomfortable couch when my wife gave birth. That's
1: oh yeah, yeah, that's perfect. Yeah. My kids were born in the middle of the day. I never had to do that.
0: Oh wow, must be nice.
1: Maybe I guess
0: maybe the next one will be nighttime.
1: Buddy, there ain't no next one, my friend.
0: Just put there it out there. No, just put it out one. There in the world for you. It's fine.
1: I mean, not because of my doing. I don't know. Maybe she's got another someone she's with, but it ain't for me. No, it was so like. We had Emmy with IVF, and I think, and Meredith didn't tell me this, but she went back to the doctor to like see if we could have a third one, and the doctor was like, "No, that's not happening." So I think medically she can't even do it. So because she said she did think about it.
0: Oh, interesting.
1: Yeah. So
0: all right. Well, you're safe from another kid.
1: Are you going for more?
0: Who knows, safe? Man? You never know.
1: I like it. Okay.
0: It's only two games, but Travis Kelce looks really awesome in these first two games. Did marrying the queen of pop, did this like re-energize him, or is this what we always should have expected from a 37-year-old tight end?
1: I just think Hall of Famers are freak shows, dude. And they play longer than everyone else. They recover easier than everyone else. They train better than everyone else. They have the money to put in the resources to make that all happen. And I just think he's a freak show, dude. And I think that the Chiefs offense, with the way they're running the football and the way they're able to use other wide receivers, like he doesn't do a lot, right? He's not getting triple covered or double covered anymore. Remember last year, you know, Xavier Worthy got hurt. Right? Rashid Rice missed 8 weeks. Like he gets singled up now. He's not getting double teamed. Him and Mahomes are the two fastest guys when someone's chasing them, I think, that ever recorded. Like, no one catches those two. And yeah, if you hadn't run a 40, they'd run a 5.5. You know, like it's insane how they know how to use their bodies. And it's very impressive, dude. I'm super impressed with the Chiefs' start so far this year, the way they played. We'll see. Look, NFL's long. It's so weird, right? The NFL, two games, right? And there are teams that are 0-2, 1-1. And the teams that have lost, you know, like your fans, of course, you don't want to lose, but you're like, okay, we're 0-2, whatever. We're 2-0, and whatever, like long season. And at college football, you lose a game. It's like the end of the world, dude.
0: Yeah, that's kind of how it goes. But
1: it is.
0: I don't know if we're going to like it better if the college world expands the playoff and makes it feel more like the NFL, where you're like, ah, dang it, we lost that one, but we'll be okay. You know? I think that's part of the appeal of the college football world, where you want to be on the edge of your seat and biting your fingernails over every single play.
1: Correct. And it's why college football is one of the reasons why it's so different than the NFL.
0: Well, you're the man. Always appreciate you giving us time. We'll talk again next week.
1: Okay, buddy. Take care. Have a good week.
0: Good luck to your Ducks.
1: Thank you.
0: That's Jeff Schwartz. College football and NFL insider. And look, he makes a point that he has made before, and he knows better than you or I. The difference between even really good NFL players and the Hall of Famers, the thing that separates Travis Kelce from, you know, Zach Ertz or whatever, it's not even athleticism. It's not even a skill set thing. It's just like there's another gear that these Hall of Famers have that even the best of the best of the best just don't have. And that's why some of them can do it into their 40s in like Tom Brady's case. It's really, really crazy to see. Speaking of things they got memeified, by the way, the Taylor Swift celebration of Travis Kelce's touchdown celebration was also really good. That's my husband pointing at her wedding ring. It's pretty great. All right, we got to take a break here. We're going to come back. I've got some more responses from the text line, 877-353-0700. The program-defining victory for you as a Utah football fan. What is the win that you saw on TV, in person, whatever, and you said, that is Utah football. That is what Utah football is supposed to be. that is this program. And maybe it made the country take notice. Maybe it made the rival take notice. 877-353-0700. Sean O'Connell Show on Utah's number one sports talk, ESPN 700 and 92.1 FM.
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0: had a great response to a question I asked at the beginning of the show. The program defining victory in Utah football history for you, the one that you watched and were like, aha, that's it. That's the thing. That's us. 877-353-0700 at Real OC Sports. This one is another excellent point. This from all the way down in St. George, 1853 says, the defining program win has to be the first BCS buster. And look, we were talking about that, and I was like, I mean, but we knew it was going to happen. We knew that Utah was going to win that game. But this is the most important point here. Capping off that perfect season made Utah a firm football school. And that is as impactful, more impactful than anything else. And it's absolutely correct. Maybe the most interesting thing that has happened with Utah's athletic program was that transition. For the longest time, Utah was a basketball school and a really respected and a really good one. And you credit, you know, Majerus and Arnie Farron, and you go all the way back to Watt Masaka, and there's just a lot of reasons why Utah and basketball were put together, even like non-Utah basketball. The greatest NCAA basketball game ever played, in some people's mind, was up at the Huntsman Center, right? So there's like, it was a basketball thing. I moved to the state of Utah in 1992. This was a basketball state. I moved from a hockey state, and they told us. The company my dad was working for was like, yeah, your kids are going to play basketball here. And my parents were like, hey, you're going to play basketball. And we were like, what? It was we were a basketball culture. We were a basketball state. BYU had achieved great success in football, but until the restoration of an evenly matched and healthy rivalry, it didn't allow BYU even to thrive the way that maybe they needed to as a football school. And then Fiesta Bowl, BCS Buster, undefeated season, nationally ranked, top five team on the national stage, made Utah a football school and a football state. If you look at the absolute explosion of the state of football in the state of Utah since then, high school football is so drastically different now than it was in the early 2000s. In the late 90s and the early 90s and the 80s. It is night and day different. The exposure, the media coverage, the talent in the state, the level of coaching that these kids get, how many guys get recruited. We've talked about that ad nauseum on this show. It is bananas how much different it is. And you can trace a lot of that back to that game, that era of Utah football. Great text from 1853. Ike from Salt Lake City I love the phone calls. By the way, all of you out there that are calling again, this is one of the great joys of my life right now, hearing from our listeners. So, Ike, you have a program-defining victory for this Utah football program?
1: I do. I'm a long-time Ute fan. I became a Ute fan back in the Jim Fossil era. All and right. For me, when BYU absolutely owned us and we never went to bowl games, and for the defining moment for the program, the way I look at it, was Ron McBride's first win over BYU. The first 34-31 was up. That is when everything changed. That's when the youths began quit being a doormat. That's when things instantly became equal between Utah and BYU. And that's when Utah really became a football school, in my opinion.
0: I love that. And it's important context for people who were like maybe a little bit too young to realize how impactful that was. Maybe you became a fan later on and don't realize like the roots, the beginning of it. And we do too much talking about Kyle Whittingham and Urban Meyer and now Morgan Scalley without doing enough to acknowledge, at least on the air, I don't do enough to acknowledge a guy who coached me when I was at Weber State. Ron McBride is the beginning, right, of a lot of this. And for that fan, for Ike and for others, like, it was Fossil. It was even before that. But that alteration of mentality, that hey, we can now beat BYU. We can now beat Colorado State. We can now go every year and take on Air Force. We can do this on a reliable level, on a every single season, every single game, every single week type of level. It just had to happen at some point. And by the way, it didn't just happen with like, oh, he showed up and he used the same guys that had always been here. Like, he opened up recruiting pipelines that still Utah depends on. That, by the way, the whole country is indebted to him for in a lot of ways. Not only him, but Ron McBride was one of the first few that were willing to hop on a plane for 16 hours or however long it took to get to American Samoa, to go to Hawaii, and then jump down to the islands from there. Like, there were a lot of coaches in the 80s and 90s who were just not doing that. And even the ones who did, not all of them knew the right way at that time to recruit those types of players. That culture is very specific and very unique. And you can sell the kid anything you want, but if mom and dad don't trust that you're going to keep raising them the right way and you're going to take them under your wing and turn them into the kind of person mom and dad wants them to be, well, you're not going to win that. So that's really great. It's a really, really great observation. It's been a fun kind of random topic that we got into today. I enjoy it. A reminder to anyone out there, if you've been in an accident recently, or even if it was a long time ago, you didn't deserve to have that happen to you. And if you're questioning right now whether or not, you know, that your finances are ever going to be the same in the future, your mobility is going to be the same in the future, you're stressing over things, you're likely questioning a lot. Maybe you don't know where to go for help. We've got personal injury attorneys here in the state of Utah, the advocates, that are out there to be a partner for you in making sure that you maximize compensation. If you are due compensation from your insurance companies, from the insurance company of a store or a place where maybe you got hurt, they want to make sure that you are taken care of so that the stress that you feel over finances and getting back to work is taken away from your recovery process. 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Ben from Farmington, is that right? Yeah. Ben, we're going to sneak you in before we take a break. How are you, Ben?
2: I'm great. Thanks for taking my call. Hey, I know Ike already covered it, but that 93 win, I guess I'm an old, but I was a young teenager at that time. That 93 win in Provo, I think, was the seismic event that changed the course of Utah football. I know Ron McBride had around that same time. I can't remember which year it was. A big win on the road against Wisconsin, which I know at the time Wisconsin wasn't great, but still for a team from Utah to go out there, get that win. And then those three wins in a row over BYU. 94, Ron McBride went to Colorado State. Both teams were highly ranked. Primetime ABC game. Everybody in the country was watching because limited, you know, there were limited games back then on TV. And Ron McBride took them back to Colorado State, national TV. Harold Lusk, I think, or Henry or Harold, I can't remember which one, had the game, just the game sealing pick six. Those games, I think people forget about them, but Ron McBride created, set the table for what we see today. Without Ron McBride and those wins, we don't have a stadium. We don't have Urban Meyer coming in here, picking up the pieces and taking us to an undefeated season. We don't have the Sugar Bowl and we don't have Morgan Scalley. Ron McBride deserves more credit than anybody in Utah football, I think, for what he did for the program and had so many early program-defining wins in those first 4 or 5 years of his program. Anyway, that's my thoughts.
0: I appreciate that phone call. And, yeah, look, 93 was huge, and then they springboarded off of that in 1994, ended up the highest ranking in school history at that time, number 8. in the coaches poll, number 10 in the AP. They finished 10-2 in 1994. That was part of that streak that they built against BYU. That was a ranked BYU team when you won 34-31 again. And then you finished the season beating Arizona, a top 15 Pac-12 team, right? So that was the Desert Swarm defense, if I'm not mistaken. So, Ron McBride, I'm glad there's a reason his name's on the side of the building, right? I mean, it's not like he's unappreciated, but even with that, maybe he is underappreciated. And I love the perspective we're getting from especially the fans that maybe were predated the Urban Meyer bandwagon, if that makes sense. Derek says the most impactful win for Utah is the Sugar Bowl. Without that win, they do not go to the Pac-12. They do not go to the Big 12. Potentially more with the Fiesta Bowl. They became Boise State before Boise State. The Sugar Bowl, the Utes became what they are now. It could have stopped at Boise State level, right, for Utah. It could have ended there if you just had the Fiesta Bowl and you never graduated beyond that. I'm actually not as convinced as other people are that winning your way into the Pac-12 is really what happened, because Colorado didn't win its way into the Pac-12. Colorado was a terrible, terrible program when they decided to add that Denver and Boulder market. But anyway, I'm not going to spoil anyone's fun. Even though we lost 48-45, the 2022 Rose Bowl against Ohio State was one of the best statements games I've seen the Utes play. Went toe-to-toe with C.J. Stroud and Jackson Smith and Jigba, that was unreal. That's interesting. No one is going to bring up a loss as kind of like their number one defining moment for any team, or even a top 10 defining moment for any team. But that was that is the best college football game I've ever seen. And if Utah had won, it would be 1,000 times better. But even without that, it was an incredible moment. And the fact that the Rose Bowl itself just became Rice-Eccles Southwest, that was in and of itself a really fascinating and incredible thing. Ninth win in the 2010 to 2019 game-winning streak over BYU is Kelly Harvey's. Look, it's a big streak. And it's one that you've got to interrupt now on the other side of things when the opportunity arises. Great stuff from all of you who've been weighing in all day. We'll take a quick one here. We'll do some crosstalk with Spence to close out the show. It's the Sean O'Connell Show on ESPN 700 and 92.1 FM.
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7: Nationally ranked Utah heads to Ames on Saturday to take on Iowa State in their Big 12 opener. 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

0: Welcome back to the Sean O'Connell Show on ESPN 792 FM. We're closing things out. Spence Checkets is here. The Drive is next. Spence, fun show we've had today. I springboarded off what happened with Ole Miss and LSU over the weekend. I was like, you know what? That is for maybe not for Ole Miss, the institution, but for the current players and coaches and the fans that are like in school now and stuff, like that is a program defining victory. The revenge game against Lane Kiffin when he took all the best players and he took the coaches and he said, it's better over here. The grass is greener. And then he came back to town and you beat him. Like that to me, I was like, okay. And then I thought about it. I was like, okay. Utah football, I think, has had several wins that you could call program defining. And so I just threw it out there to start the show, see if we could drum up a little conversation. And it ended up really like becoming on, taking on a life of its own, and it became the show. So this is different based on age. This is different based on whether you're an alum or not, whether you were there for the games, whatever. You and I are close to the same age. We're both graduates of the University of Utah. You watched this school transition from being a basketball school to a football school. Is there a program defining victory for Spence Checkets?
1: It's an excellent, excellent question. And taking phone calls on the program, little throwback, dude. I like it. Bill and I used to take calls.
0: Yeah, we're doing it. We're doing it.
1: Okay, I like it. Is James up to the task for screening? Because it all really, it lands on the producer's shoulders.
0: Yes. So far, he's shown some acumen for screening the phone call.
1: Okay, that's good. And then Gordon always wanted to take calls. I never would allow it. So it was fun to hear some people call in and chime in on the topic because it is a really good question. There are probably five or six options. You read a text that I would probably begrudgingly agree with only because of what the entire season meant to the program, not just the program, but also what football became in our state. And that is the Fiesta Bowl win in 2004. Now, you were at that game, right? You were there.
0: I was there.
1: Yeah. And as was I. And there was no doubt what the outcome was going to be.
0: Correct.
1: Like even Yogi Roth, who was doing some work for Pitt at the time, I believe, he's joined the show, of course, over the years. And he has said on multiple occasions, even all of us knew we were getting smoked, right? So the game in and of itself in a vacuum isn't necessarily like, you know, Sugar Bowl 2009. It was Alabama. And because it was Alabama, you know, there's a case to be made that that's the game. Heard a couple of callers talk about Ronnie Mack's first win over BYU. Excellent answer. But what that win in the Fiesta Bowl meant from 30,000 feet as far as making sure that season ended the way that it did, putting Utah on the map nationally, unfortunately putting Urban on the map nationally. So yeah. We all kind of got the feeling like this guy's not here. He's here for a good time, not a long time.

0: memorable in a lot of ways. Like if you were a student at the U during Urban's 2 years, you experienced the seismic shift that a lot of people, quite frankly, never thought was possible, right? Because you had made a couple of other good points about where we were at as a community and as a state, as far as the ecosystem of sport. And in a way, we are still a basketball state, but football football rules the day here, and it's really not even close now. Little known fact, the highest watched college and pro basketball game in the history of the sport took place in our state. Larry Bird, Magic Johnson, Huntsman Center, 1979. Michael Jordan's last game with the Bulls, 1998. Highest watched NBA and college basketball games took place in the state of Utah.
1: Wow.
0: And, you know, there's a gym in every church. Chances are, even if you weren't a high school basketball player or a college basketball player, you knew how to play basketball because you went to the church on Saturday mornings to get an elbow from your bishop, who typically was a nice guy, but then you throw him on a basketball court and he's freaking Dennis Rodman.
1: Yeah, yeah.
0: You know, we all played ward ball growing up, right?
1: Even I did.
0: With your Patrick Ewing jersey, if I remember correctly.
1: Yeah, that's right.
0: Yeah, so I always said that. Like, when I moved out here, playing basketball, where I played basketball in the Northeast, I played against more top-tier players. But when I moved out here, I'm like, everybody knows how to play this game. It's kind of a wild deal how basketball is in our culture in a way. And when the Jazz are really good, they still move the needle. But in today's day and age of collegiate athletics, you have to have an elite football program. And I don't know how many people believed it was possible for Utah to ever elevate itself the way that 2004 elevated. And then, to your point, we always need, and you will hear from him on the program today, there are seven coaches, head and coordinators and assistants with the Utes right now that owe their coaching career to Ron McBride, seven of them. There's four at Utah State. There's at least three, if not more, at BYU. And we could talk about Arizona. I mean, Ron McBride, who's turning 87 next month, has this coaching tree that continues to pay dividends for all of our local teams. And to your point, my man flew over to our future home, the North Shore.
1: Yes.
0: And discovered, along with some, but Ron was really a pioneer this way, to land on Oahu, go to the North Shore and look around and be like, these guys are built warriors. We need to get them playing football. And American Samoa and all the islands, trendsetter, built the foundation. Utah football is not where it's at today without Ron McBride.
1: Well, one thing that is not talked about enough with Urban, and look, Urban deserves a massive amount of credit. One thing that is not talked about enough with Urban is that Urban had a 10-2 season and a 12-0 season with guys that he inherited.
0: Mm-hmm. Yeah.
1: He did not,
0: 100%.
1: Like, it was not, hey, I recruited Alex Smith and that's why he's here. It's not, Chris K. Moyatu was my dude. I'm the one who brought Tommy Hackenbrook and Spencer Toon. It was none of that.
0: Yeah.
1: It was like Urban had a great eye for talent. He knew that this roster was experienced. He knew that the roster had some tools on it. He took the job and was just like, oh, wow.
0: Yeah.
1: All right. Yep. If I can tweak this scheme and I can get these athletes, who, again, he did not bring here, if I can get these guys to run what I think is the right kind of football, now we're cooking with gas. And that's why some people felt like it was such an injustice for Ron McBride to be fired, because he had a really great roster coming back. He would have, maybe he wouldn't have gone 10-2, 12-0. He would have gone 10-2, 10-2, like with those players, right? And yeah, Urban, that's not part of the Urban story enough. When you ask him about it, he'll give credit to Ron McBride and do that. But like when ESPN is talking about, oh my gosh, look what this guy did, it's never like, by the way, this was pre-transfer portal era. Mm-hmm. This is not, he brought in a bunch of true freshmen and played them. It was like he had juniors and seniors on an undefeated team that somebody else had recruited and developed and given him as a finished product.
0: Yeah, and Coach Mack is such a classy guy. He's not going to say anything about it now. But you remember during that time, there were people that were on Mack's side that were really mad at Chris Hill, really mad at him. And look, Dr. Hill, of course, made a decision that worked out.

0: there are so many people still to this day that are very loyal to Coach McBride that were really upset when that went down.
1: Yeah.
0: So I think you're good to always remember to bring him up, because we do get lost in this. Urban changed everything, and he did, created the muss. The student section once upon a time was like an old lady in a hot tub and a bunch of guys trying to hook up girls. It was not a true student section. Creates the muss, starts referring to BYU as the team down south. You know, it's funny. Raised in a tried and true BYU family. I'm the oldest of six. All five of my siblings went to BYU. They all married their partners. They met at BYU, the whole thing. So I chose truth, as I like to say. My brother-in-law, who is the biggest goob, dude, like he has a T-shirt with his freaking Helaman Hall dorm number on it.
1: Sweet.
0: And he and his nerd BYU bros go to one BYU road game a year. And we have fun with the rivalry because I'm just completely devoid of emotion. It's exhausting. But to this day, if you ask him, well, who's the one Utah player or coach that you can't stand? Who's the one guy? He'll still say Urban. Because of those 2 years where he started referring to BYU as the team down south, kicked their teeth in, and changed Utah football forever. But it did start with Ron McBride and maybe even some coaches and gentlemen before Coach Mack. But really, Mack is the one that lifted the program back to credibility, started competing and beating BYU. And again, seven coaches on staff right now in 2026 owe their coaching career to Ron McBride.
1: Including your head coach who played for Coach Mack and loves Coach Mack and needs to do what Coach Mack did and needs to get a win over BYU.
0: Absolutely. It's been 2,600 days, I think I saw, since Utah's beaten BYU.
1: Blah.
0: Yep. Three straight. It's got to end this year.
1: Stay tuned for The Drive. Thanks for joining the show today, everyone who participated. 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
3: 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Tom McDermott, the organization, Brandon B., the Pegula family, they were justified in making that decision because this offense is hitting absolute another gear. 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

Here we go. Drive time. Tuesday afternoon, 15 minutes past the hour of 2 o'clock. We got a little rain here in downtown Salt Lake City, Utah. It started about 10 minutes ago. I think it'll last about 30, 40 minutes.

0: Then it's supposed to clear up and be really nice throughout the week and over the weekends. Happy Tuesday to you. Hope you're off to a great start to that work week of yours. And as it is every single day, it is good to have you along for the ride. Spence Jackets behind the mic, Porter Larson producing the program today. The Morgan Scally Coaches Show comes your way tonight. I believe it is the fourth installment of the Morgan Scally Coaches Show. So when we say goodnight at 6 o'clock, we will make way for Morgan and, of course, Bill Riley, the voice of the Utes, Riles' 18th year calling Utah football. And tonight on the coach, tonight on the Coaches Show, you will hear not just from Morgan Scally, but Braden Pagan coming off a great game against his former team, and Rabbit Evans, who had an interception in the red zone. 0-for-2 red zone stops for Utah State. Utah was able to shut them out. BYU is on a bye. Utah begins conference play on the road in Ames at Iowa State. We'll get you ready for that game throughout the course of the show today, and of course, throughout the course of the show all week long. Week 2 of the NFL wrapped up with some Monday Night Football that saw the Rams beat the Giants rather easily, but unfortunately for Giants fans, Jackson Dart could potentially miss the rest of the season. Gutted for this young man, who had a great week 1 against the Cowboys and was injured last night. And according to multiple reports, initially they thought they were in the clear, but a second look at the knee indicates he might have to have surgery that will keep him sidelined for the rest of the season. So Jackson Dart joins Caleb Williams, Jaden Daniels, Sam Darnold. Just a grip of injured quarterbacks right out of the gates. Tua Tagovailoa, Kyler Murray. I think Kyler's going to start, though. So a lot of injuries to quarterbacks. I don't have any data in front of me, but it does feel like more injuries than normal right out of the gates in the world of pro football. So week 2 is now behind us. Week 3 will get going on Thursday, coming up in just a couple of days, Lambeau Field, where the Falcons, the aforementioned Falcons, I believe Michael Penix Jr. will get the start for them against Jordan Love and the Green Bay Packers. So a lot of college football storylines to get to, a lot of NFL storylines to get to. A report out of Colorado indicates things are not great for Deion Sanders. Colorado has removed, quote, several players for detrimental conduct. And Deion addressed the media today and didn't talk about how many players or what they did. But essentially, they were laughing after they got their asses kicked by Northwestern. So essentially, Deion Sanders says jettisoned several players from his program. So things not great down in Colorado right now. Utah State will try to bounce back, get their first win of the season. We have a good slate of college football ahead. A okay slate in the Big 12, but an excellent slate nationally. It is the most ranked games featuring two SEC teams in the history of the poll era. So we'll get you ready for some good college football coming up. We blink and it's already week 4. So a lot to do on the show today. Good guest list. We'll start things off with one of our favorites, formerly of the Pac-12 Network, now with our friends at the NFL Network. He also does some work for NBA TV. My buddy Mike Yam will bat lead off today on the program. We'll get weird on a Tuesday. Get ready to get weird as Dave Bartu, College Football Matrix, who's either elk hunting or building a edible dispensary or analyzing college football. So Dave will stop by today. Gordon Monson live in studio for an entire hour. My former radio partner will be our guest. And I recorded earlier episode 25 of my new project with KUTV, Reality Check with Spence Checkitz. And today's guest is timely. It is the legend himself, Ronnie Mack, Ron McBride. Some good stuff from Mack today. He's been doing some film study on Iowa State. 7 coaches on staff, including the head coach and both coordinators at Utah, owe their coaching career to Ron McBride. The gift that keeps on giving, Coach Mack is turning 87 on October the 19th. If you've ever wanted the opportunity to dine with Mack, go to ronmcbridefoundation.org on October 19th on Monday night. There's a new restaurant opening here in Utah, and you have a chance to try it before the general public for $30. It's a great deal, and you get to hang out with Mack. Ron McBride Foundation.org is where you go. So we'll bring in Mike Yam today. We'll bring in Dave Bartu today. Gordon Monson, and then Ron McBride. There's a chance things are going to get weird. Me, Spence, check it. To all of you, the great listeners, happy Tuesday. And that guy, Porter Larson, producing the program on a Tuesday afternoon. Sean asked a very interesting question on a show today. I wanted to get your thoughts on it, because I think there are four or five compelling options. Program-defining win for Utah football. Where does that send you right away?
1: I think it sends me to the Sugar Bowl. You can make an argument for the Fiesta Bowl. You can make an argument for, of course, going back to one of Ron McBride's wins and probably when Utah jumped into the top 10 for the first time in program history under Ron McBride. I'm going to say the Sugar Bowl for a couple of reasons. One, the opponent, the exposure. Two, the inclusion into the Pac-12 that was already kind of being considered. But Utah kind of showed what they did there. And it, to me, kind of finished the business that the 2004 Fiesta Bowl team started. And it also, you know, the Fiesta Bowl was an Urban Meyer team. And Urban Meyer was on his way out. So I think that one didn't lose its luster, but it didn't necessarily define the program as one as much as one with a Kyle Whittingham coach team that would, of course, go on to win Pac-12 titles and go to Rose Bowls. And hey, you can make an argument for some of those games, right? Although those are more, I think, the reward for what you built at Utah, the Rose Bowls and the Pac-12 championships. But getting over the hump, especially considering what the first, you know, half decade or so of the Pac-12 run looked like, getting over that hump and beating Oregon, beating USC in those championship games, you could probably make an argument for those as well. But I'm going to go with the 08 Sugar Bowl.
0: Yeah, that's a good one. And, you know, also it was Alabama, right? I mean, yeah. We talk about this through the prism of what does the Big 12 need to do these days to maybe change the narrative that they're not on par with the Big Ten of the SEC. And the answer to that, to me, is simple. Go beat them. And not just the Arkansas's. You know, if you have a chance against Oregon the way Texas Tech did a year ago, you can't get undressed like that. But we'll get into it. A lot to do on the show. Our first guest is going to be Mike Yam, our buddy from the NFL Network. But before Mike stops by, Tuesday afternoon style, time now for your opening tip.
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0: 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All right, conference play begins for the Utes coming up this weekend. They're in Ames to take on Iowa State. Stay tuned. For Coach McBride coming up a little bit later, who did a deep dive on Iowa State. He has some interesting things to say about his impressions of who they are. And a lot of people believed Iowa State could potentially be the worst team in the conference. I very much do not believe that's true. 60-plus new players is what I read. Obviously, a brand-new coaching staff, as Matt Campbell is coaching Penn State now. Jack Trice Stadium is a good venue. Those fans do show up, and it's going to be a little bit rainy. The weather conditions don't look optimal. As we discussed yesterday, and I want to be clear, not really sure exactly why this happened, Kamrani brought up a good point. It could simply just be weather, and then maybe Iowa State playing a little bit better early on than most people expected. But the line in the sports books opened up with Utah as a 12.5-point favorite, and within an hour or two, that line shot down 5 points. That does not happen very often at all. Could it just be inclement weather? Could it just be the deal where people are believing that it's going to be more of a low-scoring game because the weather is going to cause chaos at a stadium where the fans do show up? Or is there something that we don't know about? I mean, ultimately, if a line moves like that, could be a lot of wise guy money going one way or the other, or Vegas has some information about a potential notable injury. A 5-point drop isn't your backup linebacker could miss the game with a hammy. A 5-point drop is somebody important could potentially miss this game. I cannot corroborate any of that. We do not know at this point, and we'll have to wait to find out, much like we did every time Witt told us Cam Rising was a potential possibility to play. And then Cameron would trot out on the field in his pads, and then Bryson Barnes would be under center to start the game. That's how Kyle rolls, and we're still kind of learning exactly how Morgan rolls at this point and in his new role as the head coach. But that's kind of what we're looking at here. And as we've discussed on the show so far, and you know, obviously did the deep dive yesterday, the start for Utah football simply has been as much as we could possibly expect from the Utah side of things. We don't have the context as far as how good the opposition is. Idaho is not just a bad team. They're a bad FCS team. Arkansas might be the worst team in the SEC. Utah State rolls in with a backup quarterback who couldn't get much going. And ultimately, their offense under Robert and I through a few games is absolutely anemic. But they do have big physical defensive linemen, and they went up to Washington and nearly stunned UW. And that was as a result of what their defense was able to do. And, you know, I thought Utah would hang 40-plus points on Utah State. You love the zero. There were some points left on the board. So the conversation is simple, and we'll have it with our guests throughout the course of the show today. Is what we've seen from Utah football sustainable as the competition starts to improve? And then the first opportunity to go on the road. What does that look like? Winning football on the road against conference opposition, of course, will be a good sign. Even though that line is Utah 7.5, I feel like Utah is more than a touchdown better than Iowa State. And Coach McBride and I will talk about this coming up. And remember, there's usually a 3-point built-in advantage for the home team. So what the markets are telling us is they believe Utah is about 10.5 points better than Iowa State. And if you look at the opening line, what the market told us initially is Utah was about a 2-touchdown team, that, you know, 2-touchdown better team than Iowa State. I am intrigued as to why the line moved. But again, we have nothing to bring to the table as far as exactly why. We'll have to wait and see if Bert Ficklin is trotting out and he's your starting quarterback. And by the way, those of us that have the PTSD about quarterback injuries, you know, during Cameron's final couple of years here, how nice is it to have Bird in place in case Devin cannot go? Now, let me be clear. I have no idea the status of Devin Dampier leading up into Saturday. I have zero clue, okay? It could be him, could be fine. The line could have moved as a result of the inclement weather. But in the case that Dev needs a week off, it is really nice that sitting right behind him is number 15, who's ready to step in and start. And look, Devin's the starting quarterback. He's earned it. There are some people that believe that Bird is actually the superior talent. I'll leave that to the coaches. All right, we'll catch a break. First guest right out of the gates, Tuesday afternoon. Mike Yam will join us. I'm going to bring in Dave Bartu, Gordon Monson, and Ron McBride. More or less all college and a little pro football on the program today. Happy Tuesday to you. Keep it right here on ESPN 700.
3: The Utes have a new coach at the helm. Forever Ute, Morgan Scalley, and almost an entirely new coaching staff, including changes to both coordinators. But somehow, these Utes still feel familiar. 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Nationally, there's not much belief in this team. 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

0: I promise you Mike Yam gets it. Okay, we're talking Gen Xer, Northeast. Little known fact, maybe I've told you this before. Your boys at the gym today, you know, just crushing the delts, smashing the delts. Give me some Lilith Fair, Alanis Morissette to get me through a workout. Unpopular take, but I'm telling you, man, it does the trick.
1: I don't hate it. I don't hate it at all. I'm on board, actually.
0: Like I said, Mike Yam, Gen Xer from the Northeast, gets it. What's up, Mike? How are you, man?
2: I do get it. I can appreciate it. I actually like to know. I'm glad that I now know why we were coming back with it, because I thought that this was in relation to or related to the Jackson Dart story. Like, you know, just kind of finding some positives and a negative. But knowing that you were smashing the delts and that's why we're coming back with it, that's all good, too. So it's a win either way.
0: One of my favorite bits on the show is to brag about going to the gym and so people get angry. So I like doing that on like a daily basis. But Mike, since you brought it up, you know, Jackson played his high school ball about 15 miles south as the crow flies from where we're broadcasting. And, you know, good family, good football family. His little brother is going to come up and play at the U. And, man, after week one, I've got – you're a Giants fan. My brothers are Giants fans. Yeah. After week one, they beat the Cowboys. Jackson looks like he's ready for a good year. And then initially we hear that maybe there's good news, and then now it sounds like he could miss the whole year, man. So just bummer news around here.
2: Catastrophic for the Giants. And you know what's odd? God, you're right, man. Like, there was so much hope and optimism. You know, I'm on a text thread with a bunch of friends and family out on the East Coast. And at, like, you know, halftime of week one, there was – I saw Jackson running, you know, a two-minute offense. He looked poised. It looked like, you know, the Giants had a real team, a team that would be dangerous. I mean, Dallas just smashed them. I think they had won, like, 16 out of 18 games, something absurd. And I texted, you know, on one thread, I'm like, oh, we're winning the Super Bowl this year. And, of course, that hasn't aged well. But, yeah, I mean, it's tough because even last night I see him on the sideline, and maybe I'm just really naive. I'm like, oh, we're good. Like, it's fine. Like, he might miss a week or two. It's going to be okay. The reports were he was trying to get back into the game. And now we get the news about, you know, potentially a season-ending surgery. I don't know if that's totally official yet, but I think I'm, like, under the assumption that he's not going to be out there. And it's tough, man. My phone's been blowing up, you know, over the last hour or so, and everyone's disappointed, and rightfully so. I mean, it felt like the Giants were turning the table or turning the corner here and had the ability to at least make some noise in that division. And this thing, you know, might spiral out of control.
0: So I don't have any data in front of me, Mike, but Jackson joins Jaden Daniels, Caleb Williams, Sam Darnold, Kyler Murray, Tua. And look, they're not all the same injuries, right? Some are going to be out for a while. Maybe Caleb is back in the next week or two. But is this just a horrible string of luck? Does it say anything else? I don't know, man. It's just the main story right now.
2: Yeah. Look, I remember a couple years ago, there was a bunch of like soft tissue injuries for some skilled position players. Maybe this is 2 years ago. Like McCaffrey went down. There was just a string of them within the first few weeks of the season. We're like, oh my God, like what's going on? You know, we thought it had to do with less preseason games. I mean, you just gave the list, and it is hard because as your entire listener base, any sports fan knows, when your starting quarterback goes down, it's probably a very different product. And I think you kind of hit the nail on the head, and that's, you know, it's different injuries that are out there. I thought it was a fluky hit on Kyler where he just kind of like bad angle. I was cautiously optimistic with Jackson because it's not like his foot was planted and there was a twist. It was a brutal hit. I mean, I saw Rodgers get absolutely annihilated and lose the football against the Patriots. Now he's fine. But there's a part of me, it's like, yo, this is a violent game. And when you're the quarterback, like, everyone's going after you. So these are in some ways to be expected. You know, Spence, I apologize because I don't know the exact number, but a few years ago, there was a rash of injuries to the quarterbacks as well. And I remember asking our research team at NFL Network, I was like, how many quarterbacks did we get last season to play? So this is like 2 years ago. The number was like in the high 60s of different starting quarterbacks on the year. So there's like a real emphasis on having depth at that spot and how important it is to have someone who's capable. And last night watching Jameis Winston, since I don't know if you felt this way, but my God, for a number one overall pick, for a guy that actually 1 year led the NFL in passing yards, man, he has some bad misses where I'm like, ooh, like this might turn. I saw Jake Haner on the sideline, who's on the practice squad. I'm like, man, like, we might be talking about Jake Haner getting some opportunities. And, you know, I've already seen some buzz about, like, hey, do the Giants, or, you know, do they go and try to trade for a guy like J.J. McCarthy? Who knows what's going to happen here? But it does feel like slim pickings in terms of options.
0: Yeah, and look, Jameis is such an interesting cat. Maybe he just had no clue that he was going to be called upon maybe a week, you know, because he is such a funny guy in so many different ways. And maybe with a week preparing under his belt, he'll be able to salvage something. But it's just, you know, it's just a bummer. It's the worst thing in sports, man, when injuries will affect the way the season's going to go. But let's move over to some positive storylines.
2: And real quick, can I just throw this your way?
0: Yeah.
2: Because you just mentioned Jameis, like, and I just want to circle up with all these injuries. When you have a quarterback like Jackson Dart, or insert any quarterback who is generally speaking pretty mobile, is not scared of running outside of the pocket, like, you have to be prepared for whoever QB2 is, knowing you're going to get an opportunity. I mean, Jackson Dart last year, thinking about all the hits that he took, I mean, hanging out in the blue tent, he was upset with what was happening in the preseason. Like, this guy has a little bit of a track record for that. So, like, Jameis has to be ready to go, knowing that this is a real opportunity. And that's why I give credit to a guy like Drew Locke. I mean, Sam goes down early in that game, and look, I mean, it's not easy for these dudes, but Drew, that team's sitting at 2-0 right now. You saw the early touchdown to JSN. He had three scores in that game. Like, it is such – it's like no one wants to buy insurance. No one likes paying the premiums. But, my God, man, if something happens, you're glad you did. And I feel like there's a lot of teams in the NFL, you know, that have to be feeling really good when they have a capable backup.
0: It's a very fair point. And certainly we know this in Salt Lake City with the Cameron Rising stuff. You got to have at least two. And some years, like that year with Cameron, you have to have five, as Luke Batari was getting starts at the end of the season. So your point is well taken. But look, it's not breaking news that Josh Allen is good at football. It's not breaking news that the Bills are a good football team. But are we seeing Josh Allen, like, at the peak of his powers? It's a very obvious statement to say he's such a talent that it feels like, if not one, maybe multiple Super Bowls are in his future. But what have you made of the Bills and Josh Allen over the first couple of weeks?
2: Yeah, Superman. I mean, I think that's kind of what I call him on air all the time, because it feels like that is an appropriate way to describe his play. And, you know, this guy has got an MVP award, and yet it feels like through the first 2 weeks of the season, there's another level of his game that Joe Brady's been able to unlock. And I don't know if that has something to do with their relationship over the last couple seasons that's been established when he was their offensive coordinator. Joe may be making some tweaks and doing it his way. You know, they are, I don't want to sound like I'm poo-pooing the start for him, but, you know, they're a Lassiter pick from maybe being 1-1, you know, like, because you're going to get a couple of those moments. I will say, you know, he got sacked a slew of times, what was it, five times or six times or whatever it was last year against Houston. And, you know, generally speaking, now I'm all of a sudden concerned about their defense. I was willing to say in week one, a little bit of a one-off here, but it's like two games in a row where I'm like, oof, like, what's going on? Got like Pro Bowlers and all pros sitting all over the place and number one scoring defense a season ago. And it hasn't looked like that. But, you know, getting back to your point, like, Buffalo looks the part right now. And a lot of it has to do with Josh. You know, I love watching that connection with DJ Moore. Saw it a little bit early in week one. We saw it in the preseason. Joe, obviously, Brady is familiar with him with his time with Carolina when DJ Moore was there. You know, James Cook is a guy, Spence, who led the league in rushing last year. And we barely talk about him. Like, that's even shocking to me, where Dalton Kincaid, he's a guy that Spence, you and I got to see, and we know what he's capable of doing. Like, this dude is, like, I mean, it's just remarkable these first couple of weeks of the season. I think I saw a stat, it's like the most yardage by a tight end, you know, like, I don't know, like all time, or like top five in terms of receiving yards for the first two games of a season in, like, you know, 20, 30 years, whatever it is. Like, just an awesome start for him. So offensively right now, they're clicking, and Josh is the straw that stirs that drink.
0: Been fun to kind of see. And look, Andy Reid, of course, is a hell of a football coach, and I think a sign of a good coach is, as you age, you have to be adjustable based off of maybe different personnel, or your quarterback's not necessarily the athlete he once was. But, you know, Kenneth Walker, reigning Super Bowl MVP, has been unbelievable over the first couple of weeks. And look, everyone is wondering if Travis Kelce is done, and he's answering the question. And Patrick Mahomes, while maybe not what it was 4 or 5 years ago, is proving that they're going to have something to say about this thing at the end, man. What do you make of the 2-0 start for the Chiefs?
2: Can I ask you a question about Kenneth Walker? Because I'm almost embarrassed to admit this, and I'm waiting for someone else to admit it with me, which is I knew he was important. I get the Super Bowl MVP thing. I didn't think he would be like this, though.
0: Absolutely.
2: Like, oh, yeah, of course. It's like a great signing for him. But, like, you're with me, right? Like,
0: yeah.
2: This is wild to me. He has changed the complete complexion of an offense led by Patrick Mahomes. It is wild to me.
0: Yeah, no, I'm with you. I don't know if it was like the Charbonnet stuff with the timeshare, and maybe occasionally you're wondering, like, if he was that good, he would be the bell cow. But he's showing that Kansas City made the right call, letting Pacheco go and basically giving him the job, and it's his job, period.
2: The other thing, too, is you mentioned Kelce. It almost felt like on Sunday night, Indianapolis went into that game and says, hey, we saw week one. We saw what Kenneth Walker is. We got to make sure we stop this dude. And it's weird for me to say that because it's still Mahomes. And I know he's coming off the ACL and the LCL surgery. But it almost feels like Indianapolis was like game planning for Kenneth Walker as opposed to game planning for what Mahomes can do. I'm watching Travis Kelce like doing what he does, which is finding like open areas. And he's like, just single coverage on some of these wide receivers. Like there was the big throw to Thornton. I'm like, oh my God, like this one guy in the offense is completely opened up and unlocked what they haven't had, which is this explosive downfield game. And like, it's not on a consistent regular basis. It's not like Mahomes has taken a million shots downfield, but it feels like it's perfectly timed. And I love it, man. You sit there and you watch Andy Reid. The dude's an absolute monster. He's on the short list. It's like him, the McVays, the Kyle Shanahans of the world. Like, it is so cool to see this offense almost shape-shift a little bit away from Mahomes and go to Kenneth Walker. It's still early in the season, but my God, like, Walker's on that short list. Dexter Lawrence certainly comes to mind. Like, you think about these offseason acquisitions and, like, those two dudes to me are they're like the biggest. Those teams have made out the most because of those two guys and that those additions. Like it's special. Is maybe the best way to describe it.
0: Let's stay in the AFC, and you know, as long as Joe Burrow is upright, Cincinnati is going to be in the conversation. And the defense so far, week one, it was just okay against Tampa Bay. But they hold the Texans to 6 points, and they win on the road. So two good wins for the Bengals early on. What do you make of them?
2: Yeah, and I take it a step further, man. Like, in week one, I mean, we're talking about, you know, three forced fumbles, punt. I think they scored off of one of the turnovers. My memory is like, God, I don't even know what I had for lunch today. But the point is, like, the defense has obviously played pretty well through these first few weeks. It almost felt like watching and listening to Joe Burrow at the end of last season in those press conferences, seeing the moves that they made. What a concerted effort to get better on the defensive side of the football. Dexter Lawrence and Spence, you know, like, I'm a Giants fan. I said this a little bit earlier. I've always loved Sexy Dexy on the field. I thought last year he was good. Like, I didn't think he was great. I saw him in the locker room. We ran some sound where, like, you know, like, Zach Taylor's giving out, you know, 8 game balls or 7 game balls at the end of the day. And, like, 6 of them, 7 of them, whatever the number was, are going to defensive players. But I saw Lawrence without, like, his pads on, just in his shirt. And I'm like, oh, man, like, that dude looks like he's in better shape. Like, he slimmed down just a little bit. He physically looks different. But I still think Cincinnati, man, if Joe stays upright, I mean, Jamar Chase looks like he's the best wide receiver in the NFL. Like, I no disrespect to JSN or Justin Jefferson. Like, I don't know how many guys can make the grab that he made, in the end zone, just sort of like shifting his body. I see one-handed grabs, and there's a lot of receivers that can do it. But the body control on that one touchdown that he had, I'm like, dude, who else is making that? Who else is doing that? That team, I think, is postseason bound. Like, I think we're going to be talking about them as a playoff team.
0: So the Texans were kind of like an early sexy pick to potentially go to the Super Bowl or win the Super Bowl. And it's easy to be out on them. And then you look at their two L's. It's Buffalo and Cincinnati. It's two really good teams, but they are sitting here at 0-2. What do you make of that?
2: Yeah. You know, on NFL.com, we had to do like our predictions for the upcoming season. And I hedged. I had the Chargers as a playoff team. I had the Texans on the outside looking in. And I thought about Houston or New England for that last spot. And I had more questions about offensively with CJ, week one, Montgomery. Like, you know, we were talking earlier about Kenneth Walker and what he can do to change an offense. You know, watching a week one, I'm seeing David Montgomery, like, with a couple of receptions, which is something that, you know, I hadn't seen before in Detroit. I'm like, oh, okay, cool. Like, this could be good. And then their defense that's littered with Pro Bowlers and all pro guys, you know, give up whatever, what was it, 35, 36 point, whatever it was to Buffalo. And I'm like, all right, you know what? Anomaly there. And then it's Cincinnati, who obviously has got a great offense as well. It feels weird to me that defensively they don't look up like what they look like last year. And I'm not used to seeing this from a D'Amico Ryans 0-2 team. You know, a couple of years, I think twice they've started 0-2. I got to go and look at those numbers again. But, you know, they've been able to make the postseason. So I'm not writing them off at this point, but I'm definitely – my hand is hovering over the panic button.
0: So, look, ultimately, you know, the Raiders at this point sitting there at 2-0, Kirk Cousins at some point will be broadcasting, but he's not ready to do that yet. And the Dolphins are unserious. They're trying to get the number one overall pick, which they might. And you had referenced the Chargers. It's pretty stunning to see them off to this 0-2 start. But, you know, if you're Vegas and you have Fernando Mendoza waiting in the wings, this plan in place right now for him to learn, say what you want about Kirk Cousins. He is a pro. He'll show up prepared and ready to play quarterback. But what do you make of what we've seen in Vegas so far?
2: Yeah, so a couple observations here. One, Kirk obviously has played well, and you're right. Like, I think it's going to be an interesting timing decision from Kubiak on when you go to him. I mean, this is a great start, picking up a road win against the Chargers, who, God, I'm worried about that squad on the offensive side. But Fernando's the guy. You know, what's interesting, because we started this conversation, Spence, talking about quarterbacks. David Carr, one of my colleagues at NFL Network, had gone to one of their practices in August. And I had said, you know, I always love picking these guys' brains. I'm like, hey, like, what'd you see? And he goes, you know, what's interesting, at practice, I don't think Kirk missed a pass. He's like, he was really, really sharp. And he goes, you know, you talk to the team, you talk to guys around the squad. And he goes, Yammer, you know who they love? I'm like, who's that? He's like, Aiden O'Connell. I just start laughing. I'm like, you got to be kidding me, man. Like, they got Kirk. We're having this conversation about Fernando Mendoza. And he's like, no, I'm telling you, man, like, they really love O'Connell. And the Raiders did something. There's only a handful of teams. You don't see it happen that often, but on the 53, rolling with three quarterbacks, the Raiders have been doing that. And I just think it's interesting, because if they really do like O'Connell the way that they, at least David conveyed it to me, and I obviously trust David more than a lot of folks when it comes to football, I was like, oh, like, maybe there's something here to the strategy where they're like concerned. Offensive line was a massive issue for the Raiders last year. I mean, how many times have we seen Jensen get hit in that backfield? I thought it was like a shrewd move on their part to kind of go down this path of three quarterbacks. And then you rattled off the list of guys that are banged up right now that are QB1s for various teams. I'm like, yo, like, these dudes look like geniuses if something happens. So that's kind of like off the beaten path kind of observation about the team. But in terms of roster construction, things obviously look really good. And by the way, 2-0 without Brock Bowers, right? And I think before the season, a lot of us would have said, hey, Brock, you know, a hot take would have been, or a bold prediction would have been, hey, Brock leads, you know, the NFL in terms of receptions this year. Like, there was that much of a respect factor on him. And right now, still banged up. So it's an awesome start.
0: Before we move over to the NFC, just a thought on the Ravens. They're still the favorite, along with the Bills, to win the conference. The Bills are the favorite to win the AFC, but the Ravens are right behind them. Kind of impressed with what we've seen from the Saints randomly. Yeah. We have a few former Utes on that roster, but where are you at with the Ravens right now?
2: Doesn't matter if it's Harbaugh. Doesn't matter if it's Minter. Closing games, man. This is this is a theme with this team, and it breaks my heart because they've always been kind of my adopted team because Lamar's always been my favorite player in the league to watch over the last few years. Like, I think the world of his game. I think he's been disrespected, you know, in terms of a passer and truly what he is and his evolution as a player. But, you know, I think back a couple of years ago against the Chiefs at home in an AFC championship game, can't close that one out. You know, whatever it was, 3-4 design runs for Lamar in that game, that's a problem. You know, I think about, you know, likely against Kansas City that next year. You know, I think about Mark Andrews and a drop, a costly drop. Derrick Henry, a fumble, you know, multiple fumbles last year. I mean, there's these like little dumb issues that pop up and it costs them. And it's just a good reminder to every NFL fan. The margins are so thin in this league. And sometimes it is truly just one of those little plays here and there that can dictate, you know, whether you're going to win or lose. But I look at that game against the Saints, who, by the way, I think are better than most people realize. But you got to close at home, man. You got to close, and that didn't happen.
0: All right, a couple of things on the NFC, then I'll set you loose. First of all, you know, Baker gets paid. And deservedly so. If you have a quarterback who you like, you got to pay him market value. But they haven't looked great over the first two games as Tampa Bay is now 0-2. What do you make of that?
2: Self-sledding in week one, ready to call it a mulligan, career-high 3 fumbles for Baker. Yeah, I mean, he's in the $50 million club. And I'm with you. You got to pay him. I think he deserves the money. To see them lose against his former squad in a Browns team that – candidly, they got to win that one at home. And I know there was the delay and the weather issues, but you're right. Like, they don't look great. And I'm wondering if probably this is too much of an overreaction. And Spence, you've known me for God how many years at this point. You know, I'm like not a hot take dude. That's just not how I roll. I'm starting to wonder. And I don't know if this is a hot take. I'm starting to wonder if like the door's closed on this team. You know, like it's a roster that's a little bit older. It's a roster that's, you know, been dealing with a lot of injuries. You know, they moved on from Mike Evans, and I get that. You know, we were speaking glowingly of Femeke Buka, who did get into that end zone and scored a touchdown. But I'm starting to get a little worried for this team that sort of like reigns supreme in that division. And I don't know. Like, I feel like the Saints are a better team right now. Like, I feel more confident in them than I would the Bucs.
0: So I don't know if you want to get into REM cycle or magnesium on a plane when it comes to the Niners or Rams week one, but that was kind of the hot button topic with the Niners heading over very early and the Rams electing to head over just, you know, a few days before the game. Now that was week one. San Fran rolls Miami week two. Bosa, Warner healthy. That team is different with them, of course. Then the Rams bounce back with a win over the Giants, sans to Jackson Dart. But it does feel like the Super Bowl champ could potentially come out of the NFC West and certainly the conference champ. So we got Seattle, San Fran, and the Rams, due respect to the Cardinals. How do you think this division plays out?
2: Your timing of the question is interesting because before the season, I was like, yo, I'm rolling Rams. Maybe I'm in the minority here. Like, I looked at the final score last night, and I know it looks dominant. I think that's a closer game if Jackson A is playing in that one, and B, if Jameis was able to help this team offensively. You know, like even before halftime, you got an opportunity to put points on the board. They got the field goal, but can't punch it in. Like, that's a different the game feels different if they score a touchdown in that first half. You know, the roster's still legit, and we know that. God, I still want to say it's the Rams, but you know, Seattle's still 2-0 right now, and they're doing it without Darnold. I love McDonald. You know, if the Niners stay healthy, they're still the team to beat. I feel like I'm not giving you an answer, and I apologize. I guess I'll still roll Rams, and I'll say still the super team here because Myles Garrett's going to be back and still going to have, like, that impact. But, I'll roll Rams, but I don't love it.
0: Yeah, I mean, look, it's only week two. There are so many games that we need to see played, and with 4 starting quarterbacks on the sideline already, who knows what this week will tell. But before I set you loose, let's move over to the NFC East. Now that Jackson is going to potentially miss the rest of the season, Philly's 2-0. Okay, so give them the credit they deserve. A lot of people were all in on the Cowboys. And, of course, that week one loss to the Giants makes it a little bit different. They bounce back with a good win. NFC East does feel now, with Jackson on the sidelines, it's either Philly or Dallas. What do you think?
2: So I had Dallas before the season. I felt like they would win the division, and I love their personnel. There's some people that I really trust, and what they were telling me about Christian Parker, their new DC, I was like, oh, okay, cool. Like this might be the opportunity. This might be the team. And I don't love what I've seen so far. So like there's that aspect of it, and Philly has gutted it out. Like I'm going to like retract after 2 weeks, and I'll roll with Philadelphia in this division. Like I'm still not sold on Dallas. Like I just thought they'd be better defensively. And I just think they're average at best right now, at best.
0: Well, Mike, you are the man. I appreciate the time. It's great to have football back. You have an excellent week and enjoy the game. So we'll chat soon.
2: You're the best, man. Always good to hear your voice and appreciate the invite.
0: All right, Mike Yam, our buddy from the Pac-12 Network once upon a time. He's now over with our friends at the NFL Network, does some work for NBA TV as well. The best dude. Love having Mike on the show. Some good stuff there. All right, before we catch a break, Dave Bartu is going to join us. We'll do some college football with Dave coming up. We have Gordon Monson in studio, Coach Ron McBride later on. 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

0: All right, Utah football starts conference play coming up on the road. Ames, Iowa, taking on Iowa State. BYU's on a bye. Good weekend ahead in the world of college football nationally. The Big 12 slate's okay. Our next guest might be hunting elk. He might be building a dispensary. He might be building a deck out back. I never know what Dave Bartu is doing. Hello, Dave. How are you, sir?
1: Well, I paused my outdoorness for coming inside to pull up the computer for this segment. So doing well, buddy. Doing well.
0: Okay. I appreciate the time. Utah football off to a 3-0 start. Of course, the competition is maybe left wanting a little bit with Idaho, Arkansas, and Utah State.

0: And for our listeners, Dave does deep dives on college coaching staffs and has always spoke highly of Morgan Scalley as a defensive coordinator. And I would imagine you have good things to say about him as a head coach so far.
1: Well, I mean, what is there really to complain about? You know, and see, I know people are listening will go, well, who have they played? Dude, who does anybody play? Seriously, you know, by the time you get to the end, you got maybe two or three good games all season. Get to the playoffs, then you'll play somebody, okay? And I'm not big on opponent-adjusted blah, blah, blah. Just go out and kill people, and that's what Utah's done. Number one in defensive scoring efficiency, minimum of two FBS games. Number one in defensive scoring efficiency, but number 19 in offensive scoring efficiency. And so, you know, this is a team that offense plus defense, this is the number three most efficient team in college football after 3 weeks. I would take them right now. I'll take a money line to win the Big 12 right now. I think they're playing the best football, and I don't really care about who they played. The efficiency is absolutely rock star right now.
0: Let's talk about the new coordinators as well. Kevin McGivin takes over for Jason Beck, and you just rattled off some offensive numbers. Mm-hmm. A lot of the conversation, Dave, was like, okay, he kind of believes in the same things as Jason does, and maybe some of that is true, but it does feel like a little bit of a different, more balanced offensive attack so far.
1: Well, yeah, but you know something? Scott Frost worked for Bill Walsh, Mike Martz, and Sean McVay, and he still sucks. So I'm not really big on, you know, who guys are like or anything. When the bullets are flying, can you call the plays?
0: Yeah.
1: And the bottom line is he can. You know, I know we're two games in, but this is a team that has scored 76 points on 133 snaps. Okay, that is better than USC, that is better than Notre Dame, that is better than Ole Miss, and is equal to Miami. He has done, I know it's two games in, he has done a fantastic job out of the gate. I don't think you could ask for more.
0: Offensive line play, as that unit was tasked to basically be rebuilt after five offensive linemen took off, and basically all of them are in the NFL, two were first-round picks. What have you seen from that unit so far, Dave?
1: Oh, not an X's and O's guy, right? Not an X's and O's guy. So, but you know something? How many teams have a really good offense and a bad offensive line?
0: Zero.
1: Right? I mean, it's just look at Oregon. You know, they're barely in the top 40, and they had offensive line problems from the beginning. Same thing, you know, I think you and I would agree. I mean, how many great Utah defenses started in the trenches? How many great Utah run games started in the trenches? So and when you look at the defense, and I know the schedule, but, man, I'm just excited about where the Utes are right now, especially considering the turnover. You know, Kyle's leaving. I got a new head coach, a little bit of new staff, a little bit of lack of continuity. And this is everything you could ask for out of the gate, dude.
0: So when you look at Iowa State now, Jimmy Rogers takes over as Matt Campbell's at Penn State. And look, it's just so hard to know anything about these teams. They've got, I think, 62 new players. And right. This is going to be the opponent coming up in Ames on the road. The first opportunity for us to see Utah football away from home. Your thoughts on this matchup and the type of coach that Jimmy Rogers is?
1: Yeah, Jimmy's solid, you know, but you know, he's in his first year in the Power Four, and you know, offensively they haven't got it going out of the gate. You know, they're 89th in scoring efficiency right now. I mean, their numbers are okay. But when you match that against the number one scoring efficiency defense, is it Utah by 6.5, 7.5?
0: Seven and a half was the last line I saw.
1: Okay, makes sense, right? We got the number one and 19 versus number 89, and defensively, they're actually solid defensively. I think they're 18th. So we're going to bet the under in this game, but I do expect, I'd love to get rid of the hook and take Utah -7 on the road.
0: BYU, like Utah, has answered every question that's been thrown at them. They did have a conference game early on. It was kind of a weird scheduling deal as Arizona was down in Provo, and Arizona had them down at halftime, and then the adjustments were made in the second half, and Arizona didn't score a point, and BYU enters their bye week at 3-0. What have you seen from Kalani and his staff so far?
1: Well, offensively, has been excellent. Number 8 in the country, right there with UCLA and Louisville. So you look in the Big Ten, they actually have the number 1 scoring efficiency offense. Actually, the offense in the Big Ten run through Utah, baby. Number 8 and number 19. That leads the Big 12 right now in offense. Defensively, and we kind of expected a step back with the loss of, didn't they lose their DC to Michigan?
0: Jay Hill, yeah.
1: Yeah, they lost their DC. So they're at number 12 right now, behind Cincinnati, behind UCF, behind Baylor, behind Iowa State, behind Kansas State. Defensively, out of the gate, the Big 12 has been a lot better defensively. So I think no surprise on the defense, but I think the offense so far has been, well, exceptional.
0: We pan back and look at the Big 12 as a whole. Texas Tech entered the season as the highest-ranked team and the favorite to win the deal. There are some spots that still believe Tech should be the favorite. BYU is now the highest-ranked team. Utah, as you referenced, with some of the data points that could indicate that they're at the top. We saw Tech in Houston last week in Lubbock. Tech was able to get that win. But just generally speaking, you can go tiers if you'd like. But the class of the Big 12 right now, Dave, is who and why?
1: Dude, it's the holy war. God, wouldn't that be great if that was for the whole thing?
0: Oh, yeah.
1: That would be, oh, my gosh, that would be must-see TV. But you look at the numbers right now. Look, Texas Tech is really slow out of the gate, especially defensively. 52nd in the country. They went on the road against Oregon State, did not look good, barely got by a Houston team. And I know Houston's ranked. I know Texas Tech is ranked. But I don't think either one of those teams are that good. Houston is probably the luckiest top 25 team last year. When you look at turnover rate and field position and one score wins, I thought Houston was managed wonderfully by Willie Fritz, but just not that good. Texas Tech right now, 37th on offense, 52nd on defense. I don't believe, you know, they may have the talent, and I believe in their coaching staff. But right now, if I'm taking teams, I think it's Utah and BYU at the top of it. And then I think it's the next level. You got Cincinnati. You got West Virginia playing well. You got Kansas State playing pretty good. You got Texas Tech in there. So there's some good second-level teams. But to me, through 3 weeks, it's BYU and Utah, man.
0: I don't know that I've really ever asked you about Rich Rod, because I don't think there's been a reason to ask you about him for quite some time. But West Virginia goes on the road and gets a win over a top 25 team in UVA. I didn't hear a lot of people talking about West Virginia's start of the season. Are they making a case to be a team that at least you have to kind of watch out for a little bit?
1: I think you always have to watch for West Virginia, especially on the road. That's a hard road game in the Big 12. You know, I mean, it's at least 2 time zones. You got to take a plane, then a covered carriage 4 hours to the game, you know, and you don't have hot water and it's open pit toilets. It's a hard place to go play. Rich Rod, when he got hot at Jacksonville State, he was not very good last year. Offensively, he was one of the most predictable play callers in the country. He was really hamstrung, I think, from a player ability standpoint. Offensively, solid right now this year. Defensively, doing well. So I think it's a team right now that has to be on, especially with that UVA win. I think it's, you know, you got to be prepared for West Virginia this year. Unlike last year, they were just flat bad last year.
0: Eric Morris takes over at Oklahoma State, brings his quarterback with him. They lay an egg week 1 at Tulsa, but then they've got the best win in the conference, beating Oregon, and then they smoked Murray State. So do you think Oklahoma State is a team that, again, maybe some people were talking about in preseason that went over Oregon, opened people's eyes? What do you make of the Cowboys?
1: Man, I don't know what to – I mean, could you get any more on the opposite sides of the color wheel than getting smoked by Tulsa and then beating Oregon?
0: Yeah.
1: Right? I mean, that's crazy pills. It literally is. And so, now I didn't believe in Oregon from the get-go. I even drunk bet my nephew, $100 straight up Oregon wouldn't make the playoffs back in December after they announced Drew getting hired for the offensive coordinator. Then the next day I'm like, I should have got 10-1 on that, buddy. But, you know, it is – you look at their overall numbers, though. Yeah, they got by Oregon, but their offensive and defensive scoring efficiency just isn't there. And last year, Eric tried to win on just simply outscoring everybody. I mean, it was 54-50. The defense was one of the worst in the country, and I don't think you can play that way in the Big 12. I think there's too much talent. I think the coaching is too good. So that being said, they did get over on Oregon. I think we need a few more games to figure out the arc of this thing going forward.
0: Deion Sanders announces today that he has removed, quote, several players for conduct detrimental to the team. They get that win at Tech to start the year. They hang 52 on our local team, Weber State. And then, despite all the bravado, they get undressed at Northwestern 41-7. Just the Deion Sanders experience, Dave, before we move off the Big 12, what do you make of it?
1: Man, I think it sucks. I was amazed, absolutely amazed, that Sanders and Hunter carried that team to the wins they did. I never believed in wholesale NIL changes, complete roster makeovers, all the lack of continuity in coaching. And guess what? Here we are. You can't win. You're flat out terrible. Your defense is 88. Your offense, the offense, and I'm not counting Weber State. I always throw out FCS. There are 138 teams in the FBS football that have played two or more FBS games. Colorado is 137th.
0: Oof.
1: They are horrific. This is nothing but a really, really bad team. You got a new athletic director. I think the Deion Sanders experience is done.
0: Before I set you loose, you had referenced Coach Witt and Michigan. And, of course, week one, they survive. They bounce back with a win over Oklahoma, who might not be very good. And then, you know, during the first half against the last opponent that's escaping me at this point, I think it was Texas El Paso, they started slowly, but they got the win. They're 3-0. They're entering conference play. What do you make of the early returns for Witt in Ann Arbor?
1: I was amazed at them beating Oklahoma in that manner. You know, Oklahoma was the best defense in the SEC last year. They have a great defense this year. And guess what? They still can't score. And Kyle loves that phone booth game, right? I mean, you saw it every Saturday. Never shied away from a knife fight. And so, yeah, it's hard to know what to really make from it other than defensively, this is a really, really good football team. And I think from a scoring efficiency standpoint, where are they at? Number 21 defensively and offensively struggling a little bit there. But guess what? That's Utah youth football the last 15 years for the most part as well. So, you know, win on defense and try to score enough to win.
0: Dave, thanks for the time. I know you got to go, so we'll let you get to it and we'll chat soon, okay?
1: Thank you, buddy. Appreciate you.
0: Dave Bartu, the College Football Matrix, not a fan of Scott Frost. Coming in hot.
2: Well, I don't think he's wrong there. Scott Frost kind of caught lightning in a bottle at UCF and went undefeated on maybe one of the lightest schedules in college football that year, and then has just shown he's not up to the task at the high level college football.
0: I was not expecting a random stray that was caught by Scott Frost when I was asking about the other coaches. Because, look, you and I have talked about this, and we're not in the coaches' room. So maybe Kevin does believe in certain things that Jason does. It's not the same offense.
2: No.
0: You know what I mean?
2: No, and like we said, I think when you have the same personnel, the skill positions that Jason Beck had, Kevin McGivin has for the most part, right? So you're going to use those guys to their skill set with both of those guys did. So you're going to see some similar stuff. But when you break down what the offenses actually look like and how they are executed, it's not the same. It's not the same setup. There are a lot of different pre-snap stuff. There's the option stuff that we didn't see from Jason Beck. We saw some funny, interesting option stuff from Jason Beck, but not the same that you're seeing from Kevin McGivin. So, if you're watching tape on Utah, you right now only have three games to go off of, and then you go back to try to watch maybe some of last year's film, and it might just confuse you more so, right? So that's it's an interesting dynamic right now trying to scout the Utah offense, and I think it's going to play to their benefit, especially early in Big 12 play. Once a lot of this is on tape, then you see how teams adjust to it. But right now, it's really not.
0: And I do like Dave's point, because lost in any conversation about who Utah has played so far, there are so many teams in the top 25 that haven't played anybody. And so that's why you hone in like early on when LSU is at Ole Miss, or when we see Texas or Ohio State, or even a BYU Arizona. But you go down the list of teams right now that are ranked in the top 25, some of them very highly ranked, they haven't been tested very much at all. You know, you want to see Michigan against Oklahoma, but you can only go off of what your eyes tell you. And that's why I always say, if you're going to cover the sport and work in this ecosystem, you do have to watch these games. So whether it's Utah or anybody else, yeah, we'll wait until conference play, and certainly the first road game will be telling. But the bad news would be is if Utah wasn't smoking the teams that they're playing. And that's why I think at this point you have to feel good about what you've seen.
2: That's the main thing there, is that, yeah, the schedule hasn't been up to snuff, but you've also won by largest margins in college football, essentially, right? So you are doing what you're supposed to do. Now, I think that if you ask Morgan, he would like to face some sort of test before conference play. So he has a little bit of a barometer of what his team is, but you line up against who your admin schedule, and Utah not only has beaten those teams, but has beaten them soundly to the tune of, you know, 30, 40, 50 points a game. So that's the context that is also included with not having a daunting schedule up to this point. And yeah, you look around the country, there are teams that have played a lowly schedule so far this year, and some of them have lost some of those games or have barely squeaked by, say, Miami of Ohio, if you're Cincinnati. Now, that's an in-state neutral site, fun matchup there, but games like that, where if you don't go out and beat your opponent soundly, then we start talking about you differently. That's not the case with Utah. Not so far.
0: Couple of updates for you, by the way. You ready for the updates?
2: Yeah. Should I get the breaking news sounder or no?
0: No, I mean, it's...
2: It's been a while.
0: It has been. You know what? Get it.
2: Are you sure?
0: Yeah, pull up our corny
2: HBO.
0: Sure? Yes, pull up our corny HBO. What was that Aaron Sorkin show, Newsroom? It sounds very... Yeah, here it is. This is called breaking news sounder on a budget. You don't even have usually you have a voiceover guy that's like, this is breaking news.
2: You want me to get on that?
0: Yeah. Let's get a voiceover guy.
2: I can just do it.
0: Fine. Literally, you could be a voiceover guy. You could use your voice, hence the VO.
2: It's not the toughest job.
0: Update number one. Paul. Talking to you, Paul. Paul, I'm waiting for 10 seconds so you can get on YouTube so I can look you right in the eye. Number one, our conversation about the dried pork chops, it resonated. It's being worked on, okay? It's on their radar. I have no update on my own personal demand. Paul, you there? I have no update on my own personal demand of having a steak sandwich at every game. I mean, I don't ask for much. Steak sandwich, I don't think is too much to ask for. Just one ribeye, medium, not getting weird.
2: Mm-hmm.
0: Porter would like it barely alive or dead. Blood on Porter's, just cook mine. Steak sandwich would be nice. But our conversation about the pork chops, it's been hurt.
2: Just to be clear, I had no issue with the pork chops. I downed two of them.
0: Oh, just to be clear.
2: I downed yours as well.
0: I had tremendous issues with the dried pork chops. There clearly was like, hey, we need to feed the media. Oh, we have 40 extra pork chops in the kitchen, so let's go get those. So number one, thank you, Paul. I also need to issue a public apology. Okay, ready for update number two?
2: This one I'm looking forward to.
0: I apologize for sitting on the bench before the game.
2: As you should.
0: To the community.
2: Not your bench.
0: I have been scolded. Lesson learned. I will no longer sit on the bench. Even though the team is not on the field, I will not sit on the bench. Been scolded. Reprimanded, as they say.
2: Don't lose that credential, man.
0: Look, I had to be escorted off the field week one.
2: Twice now, from what I understand.
0: No. I was not escorted off the field for this game, but I was gently asked to stay away from the team area, so I will be better. This is a mea culpa. This is an apology to the community. I'm here to tell you that I'm willing to improve my behavior. Thank you for hearing the conversation about the pork chops. I apologize for sitting on the bench. Update number three.
2: Oh, wow.
0: And the most important update, I was just told by someone who would know that both Devin Dampier and Bird Ficklin are healthy.
2: Okay.
0: Both are available this weekend, from what I've been told. Okay. Tonight is the beginning of a new era of injury reports up on the Hill. The injury reports when Kyle Whittingham was the head coach were creative.
2: Sure.
0: To say the least.
2: You can go with that.
0: What would you go with?
2: Two middle fingers.
0: Sure.
2: To Las Vegas.
0: They were not taken seriously. I'm told tonight we will receive, because the Big 12 is now demanding it.
2: Uh-huh.
0: You have no choice. And I am told, despite the rumors in the community, that both quarterbacks are available. Those are my updates.
2: We have some more digging to do on that that line. Maybe that's the weather.
0: I was told that it's the weather. It's not from Vegas, just from somebody that would know.
2: From the Las Vegas weathercasters?
0: I was told by somebody who would know that the line moved because of the weather. Not because of any health issues at quarterback.
2: I will say the line did move at the same time the over-under went down. So, okay. I'll take it.
0: So there you go. Number one, thank you for hearing our complaints. We look forward to improved food in the media area. Number two, my public apology has now been expressed into the marketplace. I will be better. I will change my behavior. And number three, both quarterbacks appear to be very healthy.
2: I do know that I saw Devin a little limp at one point during the game, but it was at a time he came back and looked fine, looked mobile. You're gonna take some hits, but from what I know, at least available.
0: There we go. We'll catch a break. Gordon Monson's live in studio. 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

0: Probably the song that changed her life and her career, right? Ironic, probably Alanis Morissette's biggest hit.
1: I think so.
0: Would be my guess. I agree. All right, an hour from now, Ronnie Mack, Ron McBride. Go to ronmcbridefoundation.org for your chance to have a meal with Coach Mack on October the 19th. He's turning 87, and all of the proceeds benefit the Ron McBride Foundation. So check that out and stay tuned for Mack in an hour. But live in studio, the legend himself from the Salt Lake Tribune, who I guess some people just don't know, Gordon Monson. Hello, sir. How are you?
2: I'm just fantastic, Spence. I think I am. You know how sometimes you think you're doing just fine, but maybe you're not. I don't know. I think I am.
0: Do we need to do some more processing trauma on the show today? You sure you're doing okay?
2: I think I'm doing just fine. I mean, I feel fortunate in so many ways. But when people ask you that, do you sit there and go, "I'm doing fine," or do you think, "Well, let me evaluate here"?
0: So the question I'm supposed to ask you, because remember, I was raised by.

0: therapist.
1: That's right.
0: You were. Are you? Everyone knows my father, but my mother's a therapist. So I'm supposed to ask you, are you really doing fine? How are you really doing?
1: I think I'm doing really well.
0: Okay.
1: I do.
0: Okay.
1: Man, I bet you could not BS your mom. Not for one second.
0: No.
1: She could see through. When you were like 15 years old, you were making up some stupid thing. And she's just looking at you like, I ain't buying it, son.
0: Yeah, no, you can't get anything by Deb. There's no doubt about that. What is bringing you the most joy? We're going to keep this conversation going. What is bringing you the most joy right now?
1: Well, you know what my answer is going to be to that.
0: Lisa.
1: Yeah. My wife.
0: Yeah.
1: She's just unbelievable. And the fact that I feel fortunate, I mean, family-wise and, I'm the dumbest one in the family. I have 5 daughters.
0: Consensus.
1: You know that.
0: Mm-hmm.
1: And once you accept that, it's okay.
0: Radical acceptance is what it is.
1: Is that what it's called? I don't know what the professional diagnosis would be, but all I know is I live in my happy bubble. I'm fine with it, you know. And they're all exceptionally smart. So, you know, I mean, being in, you know, 7th place isn't necessarily all bad when it's fast company.
0: No argument there, Gordon. But even though you are the dumbest person in your family, you're probably most qualified to talk football.
1: Maybe. Yeah.
0: All due respect.
1: Although they're all in that. They're all my daughters and my wife are all in these fantasy leagues.
0: Uh-huh.
1: And they I think they know more about the personnel in the NFL than I do.
0: Are you in a fantasy football league?
1: No.
0: You're not.
1: I did that back in the 80s.
0: When you had to get the stats from the newspaper?
1: Yes, yeah. In the magazines, you know, and it was a ridiculous process back then. But I'm proud of them, man. They're really into it. I mean, they'll come up to me and say, hey, did you see what so-and-so did? I'm like, whoa, okay. I mean, I better check.
0: Impressive.
1: Yeah, they're into it. They love it.
0: All right, Gordo. So through 3 games, Utah has outscored their opponents by a cool 100 points, 124-24. So we were talking about this last segment. The fact of the matter is, and look, college football doesn't have a preseason. So, you know, you and I have discussed alternate options to the games that are played early on that are not a fair fight. And I don't want to be disrespectful to Utah State, Arkansas, or Idaho. But
1: you're going to be.
0: Well, the conversation is just how real is what we're seeing from Utah football and how much of it is the lesser opponents they're playing.
1: I get your skepticism on that. And I say I think it's due. I mean, we don't really know. You know, it gets into this weird comparative business. Well, Utah State was within a couple of Washington, so and that was up there, and maybe, who knows? That's all just depends on what's happening on that particular day. Although I do feel like Utah is really good, and I was reading what Morgan said after this last game, and it's like. I think they're better than we thought they were going to be. Is that too much of a leap at this point? I don't know. I don't have any real reason to doubt other than the fact that they've played easier teams. Now we'll see how it goes to the Big 12 schedule. Although, I don't know. I don't even know how tough that's going to be for the Utes. I mean, is Iowa State any good? I mean, they looked good the other day. I mean, I guess. But I don't know how. All Utah can do is look at that foe in front of them and say, okay, we're going to take care of our business. Why? Because we can. And I think they can.
0: I tend to agree with you. Now, look, Iowa State has a brand new coaching staff and 62 new players. I've said this for years. You know this. We've been doing radio for 15 years now. I dare you to try to predict this sport. B, it's even less predictable now than it ever has been because of all the turnover.
1: Yeah.
0: So Utah is favored by just over a touchdown, 7.5 points. It opened up at 12 and dropped quickly to 7.5 points. Vegas usually builds in 3 points for the home team. So they're saying Utah's about a 10-point, there's a 10-point talent discrepancy between the two. But it's a true road game in a place where the fans show up.
1: Yeah.
0: Jack Trice Stadium, Ames, Iowa, like that. The fans are going to be there. Iowa State does not look like the worst team in the conference. And the fact that it's not a double-digit line, I think this is a test. I think we're going to learn more this week than we have during the first 3.
1: I think you wrapped it up well. You go on the road, it's a whole different beast. All of Utah's victories have been at home, very comfortable in their own confines against teams that they should beat. But now you go on the road, and I'm sure that Morgan, one thing about Morgan, and you know this probably better than anyone, Spence, he thinks of almost everything.
0: Yeah.
1: I mean, he examines everything. Like, he's like, you know, he's like going into, when you go in to eat at Benihana's and they chuck the food all in the air, that's what he does. He chucks all the stuff, all the data in the air, and then examines it.
0: So he's like the chef.
1: He's like the chef,
0: does
1: yeah.
0: He, does he do the onion tower with the steam?
1: I wouldn't doubt it, you know? I don't know how he is flipping the shrimp.
0: Okay.
1: You know, because flipping the shrimp, that's a whole new thing.
0: Especially when you try to get it in the mouth, right?
1: Yeah. And how much of that is Morgan's fault, and how much of it is his player's fault for not catching it?
0: So Morgan, in this case, is the chef flipping the shrimp, and the players just have to catch the shrimp in their
1: mouth. In their mouth. And look, there's a lot of truth to that.
0: Yeah.
1: That's not my worst analogy.
0: It's not near your worst analogy. Let's be very, very clear about that.
1: I think Morgan is looking at it, and he's probably telling all of his players, look, we've had a nice run here, and you're doing a lot of things well. He said this to the media. He said there have been a lot of positives, some negatives. He wants to improve certain aspects to it, but he's talked about the offensive line. Mm-hmm. He's talked about the defensive line, the linebackers. He's talked about the secondary. I mean, he's talked about the run game and the offense as a whole, the two quarterbacks. I mean, and some of the – he did complain about one or two drop passes, mm-hmm. I guess, in that game.
0: A few false start penalties.
1: Yeah, stuff like that. And so have they been perfect? No, but they've been darn good. And I think it's been about as good a preseason-type preparation against easier opponents that the Utes could have had. But now they're going to have to get serious. And it's not like I think Iowa State – you know, they were predicted by a lot of people to be one of the worst teams in the league this year. But I think maybe they're better than people thought they were. And so now, here you go. Now you find out more information as you do every week. The thing about college football, though, is there's no room for big mistakes.
0: Yeah.
1: Because, you know, it's not like the NFL where you can lose a game or two and feel okay about it and learn from that and still win your division and still qualify for the playoffs. Man, that's one thing about college football. There's so much judgment and evaluation about every single result.
0: Yeah.
1: And I like some of it, and I dislike some of it. I don't like this whole emphasis on margin of victory, you know how that is. That's mm-hmm. just in the NFL, if you win by 1 point, that's good enough. In college football, well, you know, they didn't look very good in that third quarter. You know, that gets a little ridiculous, I think.
0: Yeah, I tend to agree with that assertion. And it's one of the reasons why, you know, Kalani over the past couple of games has had a chance to even put it on Arizona and Colorado State more than they actually did. And that's just not how he rolls.
1: Yeah.
0: He doesn't want to be disrespectful to Jim Mora Jr. or Brett Brennan, who he's on staff with at Oregon State. You just win the game and get out of Dodge. The unfortunate reality is, like, Oregon gets got by Oklahoma State, and poor Portland State is the next opponent, and Oregon hangs 84 points on them. It's like, dude, Dan, calm down.
1: And yet people were condemning Oregon for allowing Boise State to be close to them.
0: Yeah.
1: You know, and I wrote a column about this a couple of days ago, and it's, should Kalani Sitake be pouring it on? Does he owe that to his team? Does he owe that to his players? Why? Because these guys aren't watching these games.
0: Right.
1: They just look at the final score, and then they assign judgment. And it's more than just judgment. It's more than just the polls. It's what that darn selection committee is going to lean one way or the other when it comes time for postseason opportunity. The one remedy to that that makes it absolutely completely unimportant is if you win every game. You know,
0: right.
1: But that's a tough challenge. I mean, maybe the Utes are capable of doing that. I don't know. We're going to find that out. But you look at the pros, and they can stub their toe. You look at these college kids, and, you know, they might be able to, but they might not. You know, I mean, I think back to those Kyle Whittingham teams that went to the Rose Bowl. I mean, they lost games early on, and they found a way to fight back.
0: Mm-hmm.
1: And that's a credit to them. And they had that opportunity to do so because they won their conference. But I think when you're being judged as though you're in the evening gown competition, people are looking at every aspect to it. And if your score's not big enough, then you get penalized for that.
0: Yeah, and you referenced something about Morgan that I think needs to be underscored. Organization and preparation. I mean, as far as his comprehensive communication, like, And I bring this up because a road trip brings logistics that you have to. And I actually talked to Mac about this. You're going to hear it coming up at 4:30. The job of a college football coach in the year of our Lord 2026 is so comprehensive that the things you want from your CEO, the head of your program, Morgan checks every single box. Like, they will be prepared to play on the road. And you can hear it during his media availability every week. Like, last week he gave like 10 bullet points about all the other programs in the athletic department that were playing. Talked about their head coach, their team, where they're playing. You know, you never heard that from Witt. And, you know, I think Utah fans who didn't know Morgan are starting to get to know just what a comprehensive thinker he is.
1: And yet, if you do all of that, ultimately you still have to motivate your players.
0: Yep.
1: It still has to come down to an emotional aspect to get them fired up, to get them to go out there and execute and don't make dumb mistakes, but to be fired up enough to, you know, create the energy necessary to win a game like football. And so there are a lot of areas where you can slip up. And I'm sure Morgan thinks about every single one of them. But whether it's gets successfully communicated, you know, you're never sure about that. Think about last year toward the end of the season. Morgan's running that defense, and that defense is giving up run. They're getting run over. And yet he had prepared them as well, I'm sure, as any defensive coordinator could. But, it, you know, they won most of those games, but it was kind of goofy looking. Morgan, I've been impressed. I've always been impressed by Morgan's intellect. If a head coach really can do everything, it's a big ask. And can he do it? I think he can do it. Will he do it? And will his players respond? I guess that's what this season is for. We're going to find that out.
0: And we're also going to find out what it looks like when they face a little adversity, because we haven't learned that just yet.
1: And that was one thing you could say about Kyle Whittingham's teams. Usually, I mean, there was that off season that just didn't work out well for him. They ended up 5-7 that year, and they just weren't able to put it all together. But like I said, those teams, Kyle's teams, had a lot of fight in them. Even when they faced adversity and failed at it early on, they would fight back. So we'll see what Morgan inspires out of his guys.
0: Well, Lou Holtz once famously said, in college football, you don't get the same team week to week. These are young people.
1: That's right? A great quote. I hadn't heard that.
0: Yeah. I mean, look, just think back to when you were 18, 19, 20 years old. Maybe your girlfriend broke up with you, right? And you don't want to leave Salt Lake. Maybe you couldn't find matching socks or whatever it is because you're a kid and your prefrontal cortex still isn't developed. Like a Jerry West saying, greatness is consistency. The difference between good and great is doing it every night. Uh-huh. And in college football, you have to do it every week. There are no weeks off. You get so few games. And to the point you made earlier, you stub your toe once, certainly in conference play, the ramifications are very punitive. Like, you have to be ready every single week.
1: Especially if you're in the Big 12.
0: Right.
1: You know, it's just, if you're in the SEC, you can get sloppy here and there, and they're going to forgive you for this or that. And but in the Big 12, it seems like that standard is fairly steep, and they aren't given the forgiveness. There may be some other folks. What do you think about the expanded playoff? Do you think that's a good thing, or do you think that's – how do you feel about that, Spence?
0: I would like to see more than one Big 12 team in to get an opportunity to actually try to finally show the Big 10 and the SEC this conference has more than one team that deserves a seat at the table. And, look, for me, I've been on this for years, college football has a scheduling problem. And an expanded CFP just gives us more opportunities to see the best teams play against each other. Like, again – all due respect to Idaho, Arkansas, and Utah State. I was down on the sidelines for all three of those games. All three of those games were over before they started.
1: The teams knew it.
0: Yeah, and I'm watching these kids warm up, and there's just a different class of football with what Utah has at their disposal than with what Bronco has with Utah State, because the sport continues to widen between the teams that have the resources they need and the teams that are still trying to keep up. I know Bronco's a great coach. I know the walking line is Utah State is in a good place to try to keep up in the new reimagined Pac-12. But and you wrote about this, Utah's 16-1 in their last 17 games against Utah State. And Utah State has some big boys on their defensive line. They go up to Seattle. They almost stun UW. But if you were down on the sideline watching these two teams warm up, certainly if you took a seat on the bench at one point.
1: Who would do that?
0: You could tell that this, once again, was not a fair fight. And you wrote about it as to whether or not this game should continue.
1: Yeah, I mean, I've been something of a hypocrite on that because I think earlier a year or so ago I wrote that the rivalry should go on, but after watching that game, I just say this isn't real competition.
0: Yeah.
1: So some people say if you expand the playoff, then you weaken the regular season. Mm-hmm. We talked about how important every game is. It's like every game is a playoff game, mm-hmm. straight on through. And I get that, but I just think it's too punitive for certain programs. Who let's say you have a team that loses a couple games early, but then they come on strong as the season goes on.
0: Yeah.
1: But they don't necessarily win their conference. And I'm talking about in a league like the Big 12. Man, that team probably deserves to get in.
0: Yeah.
1: But if you have so few slots. And if it's so political, and it'll always be political just because it is, college football is regionalized and it's fractured and you have biases amongst people and you have biases amongst the people who decide who gets in and who doesn't. Win your league, but all the others are subject to what we're talking about here. And I don't think that'll ever be solved.
0: Well, to your point, it's exactly what we saw from Notre Dame last year. They lost to Miami. They lost to Texas A&M. They were 0-2. And then they smoked everybody else, including SC. But it wasn't enough to get them into the CFP because they lost their first two games, albeit against Miami, who nearly won the national championship, and Texas A&M, who kind of stumbled down the stretch. But they lose 27-24 to Miami, 41-40 to Texas A&M. They lost those two games by a combined 4 points.
1: Yep.
0: And then smoke everybody else with some good wins. And it wasn't enough to get them in. That's why you have to be ready to play to start your year.
1: Yeah. And then they refused to play BYU.
0: In the Pop-Tarts Bowl. That's right.
1: That was beneath the Irish.
0: Yeah.
1: yeah. There's all kinds of things to comment on in that formula. But I would like to see it expanded. Not because I want to diminish what happens in the regular season. I think those things are still important. Because that's just the nature of college football, Spence. It's not like the NFL. And look, in the NFL, I've talked to certain coaches who have experienced that environment, and they say it's all about winning. But they're talking about postseason winning. It's not necessarily you have to win in September, and you have the opportunity to make up for that. But in college football, everyone is comparing every single week, and that will be the way it always will be, even if that playoff. I don't know what the right number is, though. What is the right number?
0: I think 24 is where people are leaning.
1: Is that too much?
0: I think so. But again, I always fall on the side of that does give us more games where the best teams play against each other. Mm-hmm. And that's not a bad thing. Like, the NFL doesn't schedule games against the CFL. They play NFL teams every single week. And, you know, that's what you want to see as a football fan. You want to see the best teams playing against each other every week.
1: Well, sorry.
0: No, I was going to say, I don't have the solution for the economic issues that the smaller teams have, hence them taking these games. I don't know what that looks like. And I'm sensitive to that. But, like, part of me wants Utah to be down 17-14 in the third quarter against Iowa State so I can just see what it looks like when it's close.
1: Will Devin Dampier lead that team to victory?
0: That's what we need
1: in the last drive.
0: Right, exactly.
1: It seems like we've seen a lot of games where he's led them to victory rather handily.
0: Yeah.
1: But I would like to see, you know, you want to see what a team – that's why I don't care about the final margin.
0: Right.
1: It's like, okay, show me stuff. You know, it's like – I just like – the whole reason, and we've talked about this before, Spence, the whole reason I ever got into sports is I love the competition. Mm-hmm. It's the competition. That's what it's about. It's not about blowing people away.
0: Yeah.
1: It's not about, well, yeah, I mean, if you're blowing great teams away, no one's going to complain about that. I mean, you know, keep on scoring, keep on doing what you do. But show me what you got against a fair match, in a fair match. That's what I want to see, and I hope that's what fans want to see, and not just, oh, yeah, good, we won this week, so that's all that really matters to me. I don't really care whether it was close or not. I don't care if my team is tested. No, show us what you got. That's the beauty of it.
0: Gordon Monson is live in studio.
1: And one other thing, Spence.
0: Yeah.
1: Utah fans, I think you're in for something special this year.
0: Yeah.
1: I really think there's something going on here that is somewhat unexpected. I mean, I thought they would be good. This team it could be great. And I don't know. I need more information like everybody else. But if you're a fan, if you're a Utah fan, I think you have every right to be very excited.
0: All right, coming up next, BYU went down to Fort Collins and took care of Colorado State. We had some fans behaving poorly. Colorado State is added to the list of teams that decide that chanting derogatory things at Mormons is okay. I want your thoughts on that. And then we were debating earlier the program-defining win for Utah football. I think there are five or six options we could go over, but we'll do that with Gordo coming up. Don't forget Coach McBride at 4:30 today. 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

0: Gordon Monson is live in studio. Go to sltrib.com and the sports section to find all of Gordon's great work, continuing to do high-level work. We're getting some positive updates on Harrison Taggart. A horrible moment at Rice-Eccles Stadium over the weekend. Harrison Taggart, a local kid. His mother actually went to high school with Morgan Scally, and Morgan went to visit him in the hospital after the game. The update is he's getting feeling and sensation in his arms and legs, and there's a video of him trying to walk a little bit. But obviously a horrible piece of collateral damage when you play football.
1: Oh, man, I love football. But when stuff like that happens, and we're all watching, you know, and you see a kid who gets has something like that happen to them, I don't know how you avoid it completely, but man, it's troubling.
0: Yeah.
1: And you could see it in the faces of the players. They know when a guy gets really hit in a wrong way. And I think players on both sides were really concerned about that. I don't know how you watch that and didn't just put your hat back on and get back out in the game, you know, but they do. Tough. They do.
0: Yeah, I was at the game when it happened. And when I went home, I went back and watched the TV replay. And you can see it. You can see exactly when it happened. He was leading with his crown to try to make a tackle. And then as he's laying on the ground, the players from both teams look down at him. And then they start yelling at the sideline, like, you got to get in here. And you could see Harrison was trying to breathe. You could see his shoulder pads were, like, lifting off of his chest. He was trying to get his air.
1: Yeah.
0: And Bronco told the story that they're standing there, and the medics said, move your right leg. And he said, I am. Mm. And the leg wasn't moving. So, like, in that moment, you know, like, that's as hairy as it gets. And thank goodness this kid is okay. And, you know, we'll put football aside. Hopefully he just makes a full recovery.
1: That as they were loading him onto the, whatever you call that, stretcher, whatever they put in the ambulance, you could see that they had to move his legs because he couldn't do it himself. And I watch that. I'll tell you this much, Spence. The Tribune tracks how much interest there is in just about every story. And that story, there were many, many people concerned about that kid.
0: Yeah.
1: A lot of people were reading about him and hoping for the best.
0: Started his career at BYU. Morgan Scally recruited him and then ended up, of course, Utah State. So hopefully he's okay. All right, Gordon, we've talked about this. I mean, every time it happens, we talk about it. And I just think it's important to continue to talk about when it comes up. Another derogatory chant towards members of the LDS Church during a sporting event, this time for Collins, Colorado State. You can add Colorado State to a long list of schools, both in basketball and football, that for some reason think this is acceptable. Now, I always want to say this is probably, I don't know, 8 to 10 drunk knucklehead college kids. But ultimately, it is religious bigotry, and it should be called out every time it happens. And I don't know what can be done to stop it. The Big 12 has at least gently tried to do something.
1: Maybe it's time not to be so gentle.
0: Yeah, I mean, look, I talked about this about 2 or 3 weeks ago. There was a story of a pretty high-level agent at CAA who tweeted out something anti-Semitic, and she lost her job.
1: Yeah.
0: Okay, so if this was that, people are losing their jobs when they decide to use derogatory language towards other religious persuasions. I know there's a thought process out there like, don't be offended because it's idiots. And okay, maybe. But look, this just happens all the time. And until there's like legitimate repercussions, it's just going to continue to happen.
1: Well, it's I was obviously studying both of those games on Saturday. And when I saw that was going on, in

0: in Fort Collins, I just thought to myself, not again, not again. And I looked at the crowd that was involved in it. It was more than 8 or 10. It was more like 80 or 100, and it might have been more than that. And I was thinking to myself, I know college students are dumb sometimes. And I know, especially if you get liquored up a little bit, you might do things that you ordinarily wouldn't. But this looked like regular folks who were involved in this this chant. And I'm thinking to myself, why? Why are you doing this? What is the good in it for your team? I mean, you're expressing religious bigotry, like you said. And I've written, I thought to myself, I am not going to write about this again. Spence, I've written about this 4 or 5 times. And I've tried different angles. I said, don't do it. And I then I said, ignore it. Then I said, use it to your advantage. You know, get some good publicity. And then, no, don't do it again. And I saw it again. I saw these people doing this. And I just thought, what the hell's wrong with us?
1: Mm-hmm.
0: What is it that is happening in people's lives that they feel like they need to do such a thing? And like I said, it's more, I know it's not a representation of the entire fan base. And Kalani was classy in the way he handled it, saying, look, they have great fans here. This was a small group. But still, when you see that, when you see hatred grow out of a small group, it can be dangerous. And I don't know how the players react to that. The ones who are LDS or the ones who aren't. But obviously, they're playing for a school that is giving them a good start in life. And I can't imagine that they don't hear it or that they completely ignore it. But come on, folks, can't we be better than this? And I'm not sure we can be better than this.
1: Yeah.
0: Because when I look around the country these days and see the hate and see the stupid things that are said that are harmful to people, it is... more than concerning. It's enough to make you lose a little hope.
1: Yeah, and again, I'll just kind of underscore, there has to be some sort of repercussion. There has to be either a fine or a competitive situation that's taken away from you, penalize your team. If your fans are going to engage in this behavior, something has to come down to send a message. Because, by the way, every time this happens, it does become a national story. It's the New York Times, it's CNN, like it's Fox News. People pick up on and talk about it. So if you could add a piece to the story nationally that says, and oh, by the way, Colorado State, their football team has to vacate. So I don't know what the answer is, but what has happened so far are these half-ass apologies where it's like we apologize to those who were offended and it doesn't represent our, okay, blah, blah, blah, blah, blah. You know, stuff your thoughts and prayers in a sack, like do something about the issue. And until something is done about the issue, it's going to continue to happen. And look, this is an anecdote, but BYU fans travel really well. And also the LDS footprint is spread across the country where there are plenty of members of the LDS church in a community that they're going to show up and watch their team play football. And my brother and sister-in-law have 6 children. I have no idea how they do it. They have like a Sprinter van. They drive, and they're huge BYU fans. And they pick one road game to go to a year, and it was Colorado a year ago, and my 4-year-old niece is sitting there. My 4-year-old niece, she has her BYU cheerleading outfit on. She's excited just to be with her brothers and sisters. She doesn't know anything about a football game or anything that's going on. And suddenly she hears Colorado fans chant F the Mormons. And what is that? I hate to be the guy that's like, what about the kids? But she starts crying. She'd never heard that before. And she's like, wait, do all these people hate me because I'm a member of the church? And there were plenty of BYU fans in Fort Collins and probably families and families with kids that are hearing these chants. And it sends this message to these young people that there are people that hate them for who they are. And I find that to be just disgusting behavior. Because what do you say to your kid?
0: It reminds me of something that I had written about after that horrible incident up in Michigan with the LDS Stake Center there, our building.
1: Yep.
0: And it was shot up, and it was traumatic for many people. And a couple of folks who were from that area went down. I think it might have been to the BYU-Cincinnati game.
1: Yep, correct.
0: And the Cincinnati fans started doing that. And she was talking about how that traumatized her again. And I'm thinking to myself, humanity has to be better than this. I know there are worse things that happen in the world, but this is at a football game.
1: Yeah.
0: College football game, man. Come on, people. Think about what you're doing. And that's why, as I saw the different fans, people who were chanting this, I was looking at them. I was trying, because I replayed it, and I was looking at the what kind of person does this? And I don't like judging people based on quote unquote spiritual things, but this was anything but spiritual. This was just hatred. It's stupidity.
1: Yeah.
0: It's bigotry, like you said. And yet there they were doing it. Man, I think this will eventually fade away, but it's lasted longer than I thought it would.
1: Yeah, and you know, there's nothing wrong with policing your fellow fans, right? Hopefully at some point maybe somebody speaks up a little bit.
0: I've seen that, Spence.
1: Yeah.
0: Not in this particular case, but I've seen that before where somebody in the stands was doing something that was harmful to other people.
1: Yeah.
0: And people step up and say, hey, knock it off, buddy.
1: Yeah.
0: You know, quit doing that. And I think it might be the most effective way of all.
1: Well, and I was at the Jazz game when the Westbrook stuff happened.
0: Uh-huh.
1: And my son and I were sitting one row behind this idiot that launched in to Russell Westbrook. And he did call him boy. I mean, there were some racial undertone language there. Gave me an opportunity to have a teaching moment with my son. And I'll never, like, the look, I don't know if it was his wife or his girlfriend, but I'll tell you what, they're either divorced or broken up after that game. Mm. She was mortified at this idiot that just was the problem. And, you know, Westbrook clapped back, obviously, and that became a national storyline. But there are some people in our market that believe these things don't happen. They do, and they need to stop because it makes all of us look stupid.
0: And yeah, exactly. That last point is so important. And so the fact that a Jazz fan was doing that and people read about it or watch it, or hear about it, whatever,
1: yeah.
0: What do they do? They judge Jazz fans. And if I were a Colorado State fan, I would hate the fact that there were people who were doing that.
1: Exactly.
0: And these other fan bases, because it's a representation of the team you root for. And so maybe smarter people will prevail on this. I just don't know when exactly it's going to happen because it seems trite at this point. It's been played out before. So what are you doing it again? And that's why I was kind of surprised that these fans were involved in that. But I don't know. How do you feel about society as a whole, Spence? How are we doing?
1: We're hanging in. I'll buy a thread. But I do want to underscore another point you made, because whether it was one Jazz fan out of 20,000 people, it doesn't matter.
0: Yeah.
1: Because that gets the attention. And when there are racial and religious undertones and political undertones, it's not ESPN.com. It is all the cable news networks. It is national news. It's CBS. It's NBC. It's the New York Times. It's the biggest publications in the country pick up on these storylines. And then it moves from sport into society. And then it's the narrative of, oh, yeah, Salt Lake City's a racist town because of one idiot fan. It doesn't matter if it's one idiot fan. His comments get the attention. Then suddenly the narrative is furthered. And then you get players on podcasts talking about Salt Lake is not the place you want to go. There are ramifications to your behavior. And if you want your team to be able to attract the best talent, keep your freaking mouth shut. Okay? Because then we get painted as this place that nobody wants to go to. And yes, plenty of players have had wonderful experiences here. But the reality is the last census, 3.5% of our city is African-American. Okay. So therefore they're surrounded constantly by people that don't look like them. So there's this innate uncomfortable nature to your existence because you feel like you're an outlier in your own town. So therefore it's on all of us to make everybody just feel comfortable. Even if they don't look like you or believe what you believe, it's okay. They're not coming to take your stuff. It's all right.
0: And that blows way past just being at a football or basketball game. It goes to institutional stuff that happens in the workplace. That stuff exists, Spence. It still exists.
1: Yeah.
0: And hopefully we'll be able to root that out. But it's been going on a few hundred years now and still trying to get some of that stuff straightened out. So, yeah, I mean, bigotry of any kind is just, it's just so off-putting. It's so hateful. And life is tough enough as it is already. Why pile on with this even more?
1: Yeah.
0: All it does is make people miserable. And even the people who are doing it, I'm not sure how happy they are.
1: Yeah.
0: It's hard to understand. It's hard to comprehend. But I will say this, and this sounds kind of preachy, and I'm sorry if it does. But if you're at a game, any game, and you hear somebody do like what that Jazz fan did, or you hear fans chanting something that is full of bigotry and hate, please do say something, you know, say something that gets the message across. I mean, those people were going on and on with it. It was just like, will nobody stand up to this? It's really the power of the people. And I hope they're, I still believe that there's a whole lot more good people than there are bad. And so maybe that majority can win it over.
1: Yeah, well said. I mean, so much bad behavior, it's rooted in fear, right? Rooted in ignorance. You're not familiar with certain dynamics. You're afraid of things you don't know about. And, you know, ultimately it does paint everyone in a bad light. So felt bad that, you know, members of the LDS Church that were down at that game had to deal with that. And hopefully it's something that just at some point there's ramifications and there are consequences to behavior. If there's not consequences to behavior, you're never going to change it. But it happened again. And so, you know, now we have Colorado State, we have Colorado, we have Cincinnati, we have USC, we have Oregon. We could probably keep going. Providence College back on the basketball side of things. But to make an awkward transition into actual football,
0: like BYU went out and
1: like Utah, I think if you're a BYU fan, you've had all your boxes checked so far.
0: Well, the thing about that game is that when you're Colorado State and you find yourself in a competition like that, and BYU scores inside of two or three plays, and LJ Martin flies down the field, scores, you know, and there's nothing you can do about it. And I've talked to Morgan about this, and I've talked to other coaches about that. When you can't stop the run, you are absolutely hopeless, and everybody feels it. And everybody on that sideline for Colorado State felt that. And even though that quarterback that got hurt, he's a good player.
1: The Hassani kid, yeah.
0: And he moved his team down before he got hurt, and they scored. And I thought, okay, well, maybe they'll be able to hang in there if they're able to do that. But I just knew if your defensive line can't stop, if your defensive front cannot handle the offensive line of your opponent, you're toast. There's just nothing you can do. And you talk to any, you talk to Kyle Whittingham, Morgan Scully, you talk to Jay Hill, you talk to K-Pop, you talk to any defensive coordinator, if you can't stop, that's the number one goal going into every game, stop the run. And if you can't do that because that offensive line is just too big and bad to allow you to do what you have to do defensively, you're toast. And Colorado State knew that. And if BYU hadn't subbed out its best players, they could have won that game by 70 points.
1: Yeah, yeah. And the injury to the quarterback certainly is something to bring into play. But just like Utah against Utah State, that game felt like it was an unfair fight. BYU has been tested. They have been. I think Arizona's pretty good. Coach McBride, prior to the BYU-Arizona game, went down and met with the Arizona coaches and watched them practice. And Coach Mack thinks they're going to win a lot of conference games this year. So at least we do have one accurate litmus test for BYU. And they were down at halftime. But Kelly Papinga made the adjustments he needed to in the second half, shut their water off. And now BYU with a bye, you know, they can get some players healthy. The legend Glasker kid is a serious talent. A lot of people were wondering about what the wide receiver room would look like. But, yeah, I mean, at this point, it does feel like there's a chance that the two best teams in this conference play their football in our state.
0: And so enjoy it.
1: Yeah.
0: Enjoy it while it lasts. And as we talked about earlier, you know, it's easy for a team to stub its toe somewhere along the way, and maybe that will happen to BYU or Utah. Obviously, November 7th is going to go a long way to seeing which of these two teams is on top of the other. And obviously, BYU gets Notre Dame as well. But, man, these teams are good. This isn't a mirage, I don't think we're seeing. We're seeing two capable teams who still have a lot to prove. But, man, what I'm seeing is these teams are talented. They have the talent to get the job done. And if the coaching is in place and they're properly motivated, you're going to see a whole lot of wins and maybe just one or two losses all season long.
1: Yeah, it makes November 7th. It makes the possibility of November 7th just intoxicating.
0: Yeah.
1: Because that game is wild no matter what. But if Texas Tech continues to look just average, we'll see what Houston does. They've already lost a conference game. I have a hard time picking BYU to beat Notre Dame, but I think they're going to remain unscathed in conference. I think Utah has a chance to as well. Of course, we're putting the cart far ahead of the horse here. But if November 7th, Salt Lake City is an undefeated BYU, in conference and an undefeated Utah in conference, that is shaping up to be a night that we will all, we're going to get you there, Gordo. That's shaping up to be a night we're all going to remember.
0: Look, if BYU is able to beat Notre Dame, that will do nothing but make that Utah-BYU game everything a college football fan could hope for.
1: Yeah.
0: And Rice-Eccles is a pretty cool place to watch a football game. And obviously, we don't know when that game would be played. Do you think that would be a night game?
1: It has to be a night game. Give us a night game, please. I want a 6:30, 7 o'clock kick for Utah BYU.
0: Well, we don't root for teams, but man, when teams are good, it's a lot more fun to cover them. Mm-hmm. And if there's some way BYU wins the Notre Dame game, is that October 17th? I think something like that.
1: I think they have two conference games after the bye, and then Notre Dame rolls into town.
0: Okay. So if BYU is even close to Notre Dame, if they beat them, then wow, what are you going to do then? But either way, we're looking for something special on November 7th. And I think both the blue and the red can be super psyched about that. Even though, I mean, if Kalani or Morgan heard us talking like this right now, they'd be, hold on, fellas. There's work to do every week.
1: Right.
0: BYU even has work to do this week when they're going up against the mighty Bye. So they're going to have to work hard and get their work done moving forward. And I think there's a good chance they will.
1: All right, before I set you loose, man, quite a match in Dutch soccer today with Clotinge taking on Achilles Veen.
0: Yeah, you know, I was studying that game. Oh. And one thing that really stands out, did you know that the average height of your typical man is like 5'8 or something, 5'9. Okay. Mm-hmm. But do you know that in the Netherlands, the average is 6'1? Mm. And so those teams that are in that Dutch league, man, they're big. Mm-hmm. And the problem is that they're also fast. Yeah. Mm-hmm. And so there's that to take into consideration. What do you want to know?
1: Moving away from height per capita, again, Clotinge, Achilles Veen, that everyone's talking about that match that took place earlier. I'm just curious as to what your takeaways were.
0: Here's the problem with that match. I think there's going to be some form problems, you know, and I think because those teams really don't like each other.
1: Yeah.
0: And I think sometimes when you get all that emotion involved, then teams get out of sorts. Mm-hmm. And it'll be interesting to see which of those teams can have better form. And, you know, because a lot of times they get over-eager and they'll get upfield and then the counterattack kicks in and next thing you know, you're giving up a goal.
1: Well, the game's already happened, so I appreciate the preview, but...
0: Oh, I missed it. Mm. What?
1: So you're sliding out of your film study.
0: What was the count on that one?
1: 8-0.
0: See, this is what happened. I can tell you. I can tell you this way.
1: Yeah, yeah.
0: That they did get over anxious.
1: Ah.
0: And see?
1: Yeah.
0: And so they got themselves in a bit of a tizzy. And when a soccer team gets itself in a tizzy, it's awfully hard to come back from that. Yeah. So I think that's probably what happened. But then that didn't really surprise me because the emotion was flowing.
1: Hmm. Fascinating stuff. All right, Gord. Good to see you, man.
0: I think I would have benched that goalkeeper.
1: SLTrib.com for all my guys' work. 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
3: 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Utah football off to a 3-0 start. And a very special guest live in studio, the legend himself, Coach Ron McBride.
9: What's up,
3: on the Reality
9: Spence?
3: Check Pod. How are you, sir?
9: How are you, Spence?
3: I'm good. It's great to see you. Thank you so much for your time today.
9: Absolutely.
3: So I do want to talk about what we're calling Ron McBride Day. Okay. Right. We'll get there in a moment with the foundation, what you have going on.
9: Okay.
3: But as the man who recruited Morgan Scally,
9: right,
3: and watched Morgan Scally be raised from a pup now to the head coach of this program, right, what stands out most to you about what he's doing so far?
9: Well, so far, so good. You know, they're very disciplined team, very consistent in their performance. You know, mm-hmm. I kept thinking, well, they're probably going to have a little down thing against Utah State, but they came in and played. You know, played all four quarters, and there was no let up, and we knew what Utah State would bring, and Utah stood for the challenge and played good physical football. And I think Utah State lost three really good players in that game.
10: Yeah.
9: You know, I think the one kid that they carted out, I think it was a neck, you know, mm-hmm. looked like a neck injury. Then there was a knee, looked like another knee. So they came out of it. And what's really tough for Utah State, so they're playing Washington the week before.
10: Yeah.
9: And in a physical battle up there, and then they come into Utah and they got another physical battle.
10: Yeah.
9: So it's scheduling a team like Washington and Utah back to back is not good. And then Utah State playing with a backup quarterback,
10: mm-hmm.
9: and that quarterback was limited in what he could do.
10: Yeah.
9: Because he's basically a runner first and a passer second.
10: Right.
9: So yeah, they were, they had a problem coming in.
10: Yeah.
9: Yeah. Because of the quarterback situation.
10: Yeah, Harrison Tagger was the young man who was carted off the field with a neck injury. The updates, just for our audience, appear to be positive. He sent out some social media posts that he was getting feeling back in his legs and arms. And Harrison is a local kid from Corner Canyon who Morgan recruited.
9: Right.
10: And Harrison's mother went to high school with Morgan. So right. they actually know the family very well. So luckily he's going to be okay. But it's not just Morgan Scally that you know very well. It's quite frankly, every single coach in our state, but Kevin McGivin, offensive coordinator, right?
9: Well, so I think I have seven or eight guys on the staff, you know, so Kukas is the special teams
10: yeah.
9: guy.
10: Mm-hmm.
9: And he was my roommate in Kentucky. He lived with my wife and I.
10: Oh, nice.
9: He lived on the second floor. And we lived on the first floor.
10: Okay.
9: So he was, and then he was the first guy I hired at Weber
10: uh-huh.
9: when he came up. And then, of course, McGivin, and then Jordan Gross and Alex, you know.
10: Yep. And Colton Swan.
9: And Colton Swan, and Derek Odom, and Sharif Shaw, and Inoki, and Luther.
10: Yeah.
9: You know. So yeah, most of the staff are guys I recruited or guys that work for me at Weber.
10: Yeah, it's wild. I mean, I went and up to the football building and was talking to a bunch of different coaches, and I mean, I knew Morgan obviously and Kevin and Colton, but then all the other players are talking about their experience with you. I'm like, Coach McBride has his tentacles in all of these these coaches. I that has to make you so proud.
9: And then I have, I think, four or five guys at Utah State.
10: Yeah.
9: You know,
10: yeah.
9: The Jorgensen kid, I started, you know, when I was when we used to take our team down to Price, you know, he and his brother were 10 or 11 years old at the time.
10: Yeah.
9: And they used to ride around in the cart with me when they were kids.
10: Yeah, that's right. Yeah.
9: And then, of course, Taylor, his dad played for me.
10: Mm-hmm.
9: I knew Donnie since he was born.
10: Yeah.
9: And then Robert, I've known Robert for many, many, many years. And so I have a lot of, you know, ties to those guys.
10: What is it like for you? Is it like a proud father feeling to watch all of these coaches continue to grow in this profession? What's that like for you?
9: Yeah. Oh, yeah. And to see them all doing well.
10: Yeah.
9: And have jobs that they enjoy.
10: Yeah. Yeah. What, I would imagine you've considered what it would be like to be a head coach in 2026 of a college football program and what it would be like to do that job today, as opposed to what it was like when you did it back yeah. then. I mean, look, Nick Saban was like, I'm done. I mean, yeah. some of the powerful coaches just stepped aside because of all the complications now.
9: Well, yeah, the money factor is huge.
10: Yeah.
9: You know, I mean, you gotta have money to buy players. That's part of the deal that I think that the coach down at BYU had with, they promised him certain things, and then all of a sudden they, you know, oh, we don't have enough money to pay for that player.
10: Right. Yeah, Kalani got some promises that apparently were not delivered, but hopefully, because they're really good too. Both Utah and BYU coach this year appear to be two of the best teams in the conference, maybe the two best teams in the conference. What do you think?
9: I think BYU is excellent, you know, and most of that defensive staff were, you know, Chad, Gary, Sione. Those guys were all my guys.
10: Yeah.
9: They're all my guys.
10: Right,
9: too.
10: Right.
9: So, yeah. So, and then TJ, the offensive line coach, you know, so yeah, they were all, you know, I have a background with all those guys too.
10: Is there a chance that they're the two best teams in the conference? Is it too early to say that right now? What do you think?
9: Well, we'll know because now we're getting into league play.
10: Right, right.
9: And Utah's very good.
10: Yeah.
9: And BYU is very consistent. You know what you're going to get with BYU week in and week out.
10: Mm.
9: They're going to be sound. They're going to be tough. They're going to play with a lot of energy. Got a great quarterback. And they play well as a team.
10: Mm-hmm.
9: And I think Utah maybe has a little more talent,
10: mm-hmm.
9: But BYU is the same. If you watch them in practice and you watch them in a game, they're exactly the same.
10: Yeah. Yeah. And that's obviously a good sign. I recall once upon a time doing some radio with you, and you're beloved in our community for a lot of reasons, but Ute fans love you because you started beating BYU.
9: That's right.
10: And I can remember I asked you, well, were those guys down there nice to you? And you said they were until I started beating them.
9: Yeah.
10: And then it was a different deal.
9: And then it becomes different.
10: Right.
9: Because, you know, so I can remember the time we beat them down there in Blanket Day. And when I came in, everybody's pat me on the back. Hi, you're getting better. You know, you're doing a good job. And, you know, park over here, and you know, you can then after the game, you could, and then we beat them on Blanket Day. You think I just invaded the underworld, right? And now all of a sudden, they're gonna tow my car away, and they're gonna put my daughter in jail. And not too friendly as I left,
10: right? Friendly until you beat them, and then it's a different deal. What are some of your memories of your relationship with Lavelle?
9: Oh man. Lavelle and I were really good friends, and you know, I met him in '78 was the first time,
10: mm-hmm.
9: you know, and I'd heard a lot about him, you know, just this guy runs the state, you know, they're the king of the mountain. So I was at a weightlifting meet over at Jordan High School, and he was there, and so we started talking, and you know, it's just, we didn't talk about football. We just talked about his family, you know, my family, just about the different things, you know, about both of us. And I came back. I remember going back to staff and said, hey, this guy at BYU is a hard guy to dislike.
10: Mm-hmm.
9: You know, because he's just a regular dude. You know, he just, you know, I said, I just spent 2 hours with him. And we just talked about, you know, and I said, there's no air to him. There's no, like, he's a big shot or whatever. He's just a regular dude.
10: Yeah. You know?
9: And from that day on, we had a relationship.
10: Yeah. And that was the beginning of a friendship that lasted decades and decades and decades.
9: Exactly. So he was the one that got me the job at Wisconsin.
10: Oh, okay.
9: Because Dave McClain was out visiting BYU,
10: mm-hmm.
9: and Lavelle, so he told Davis, well, the best line coach is the guy up at Utah.
10: Yeah.
9: So then, and then I talked to Lavelle. He said, I just wanted you to get out of the state.
10: No.
9: he said, because you were taking some of my recruits. And he said, so I just wanted to get you out of the state. So
10: that's great.
9: I sent you to Wisconsin.
10: Oh, that's hilarious.
9: Be a good place for you.
10: You know, it's interesting about the reputation you have with building the trenches up front, because when I had you in studio after the first Utah game. You said to me, you know, when you're watching football, you watch the line and then you look for schemes. I mean, most of us watch the ball. We'll look for the quarterback or the running back or the wide receivers. And Jordan Gross is now tasked with filling the large shoes that Jim Harding leaves behind. Tell me what you're seeing from Jordan so far.
9: Well, excellent. Jordan is a really good teacher.
10: Okay.
9: And he's shoes on footwork, and making sure you're always where your eyes are supposed to be, and he's huge on, and it's the same way he played. Mm-hmm. He was very, very conscious of the fundamentals of the game. Mm-hmm. So they do a really good job of hitting movement. Their eyes are in good position. Their hands are in good position. And then Alex is kind of his assistant, and Alex was his line coach in college. Mm-hmm. And so they counteract each other, and Gerke is a toughness coach. Mm-hmm. So you're gonna see on the, you're gonna see linemen on the second level. You're gonna see their pulls be correct. You'll see them as they come through the hole. They're looking to the second level, and so Alex is a toughness guy, and Jordan is a technician. Mm-hmm. So that's basically what you have.
10: So Utah has outscored their opponents so far 124-24. They've outscored their opponents by 100 points through three games in non-conference play. Of course, you always talk about the level of competition, whether or not what we're seeing is real. So I'm just going to ask you, do you think what we're seeing so far is something we're going to see as conference play gets going this weekend?
9: Well, what has been consistent is their play. Mm-hmm. Because they know that they were better than Utah State.
10: Yeah.
9: They know that they were better than the other teams that played, but they didn't play down to those teams.
10: Right, right.
9: You know?
10: Yeah.
9: Like you look at what Michigan did, like in the first half against Texas El Paso.
10: Oh, yeah, Utah.
9: Oh, man, yeah, mm-hmm. They turned the ball over two times, should have been three turnovers. And they looked like they were playing down to the level. Mm-hmm. And then when they fared well, you know, we better start playing.
10: Yeah.
9: Otherwise, it was a huge mismatch. But, you know, they just kind of coasted through the first two quarters
10: of
9: the game.
10: Right.
9: So, but Utah has been very consistent in how they play.
10: Mm-hmm.
9: Now, I watched Iowa State again this morning. You know, and they play a lot of man coverage on the back end.
10: Okay.
9: And it looks like you can beat them on certain routes. So they like to play six in the box and man behind, right?
10: Mm-hmm.
9: And so that you're going to see them. They're going to bring pressure, and they're going to force you to try to beat their DBs one-on-one.
10: Mm-hmm.
9: But it looks like the center fielder is a guy you can beat.
10: Okay.
9: You know, because he doesn't track things as well as he should. So there'll be certain big plays that'll be open. But I think you just have to be consistent when you attack Iowa State. They're a tough group. I don't think they're necessarily overly athletic. They, you know, when they played Iowa, which is their rival, you know, it was a fun game because it's a physical game.
10: Mm-hmm.
9: And both teams got after it. I think that, like, and watching their offensive line, they had guys with a lot of experience, but I don't think they're really very athletic.
10: Mm-hmm.
9: You know, they don't.
10: Yeah.
9: They, to me, they look a little stiff. They don't look like they're real flexible in the hips. You know, they're just grinders, mm-hmm. as you might call them. So I don't think that they're the kind of guys that can get separation.
10: Okay.
9: You know, because they appear, they're tough, they're gritty, but they're not necessarily athletic.
10: Mm-hmm.
9: Quarterback appears to be an okay guy.
10: Okay.
9: And they'll be, you know, at home, they'll be extremely tough.
10: Yeah.
9: So, but who's the better team? Utah is the better team.
10: Mm-hmm.
9: You know, if you said, which 11 would you really have? Iowa State or Utah? Well, you know, 99% of the time you say Utah.
10: For sure, yeah.
9: But you're playing at their place, and they draw well. And so it's going to be, you know, let's see. You know, this is our first road game with this group of coaches.
10: Yeah, yep.
9: And it's a league game. So
10: yep.
9: It's a game we have to win. It's a game they have to win.
10: Speaking of Michigan, they have a new head coach. I don't know if you heard the news. It was funny. I was at a fundraiser a few months back after the news broke, and I was sitting next to a very powerful Utah donor.
9: Okay.
10: And I was hesitant to ask him about football because everything had kind of gone down. And then at the end of the dinner, I leaned over to him and I said, so what do you think about the Utes this year? And he looked me in the eyes and said, as long as we're better than Michigan, is exactly what he said to me. What do you think about that?
9: Oh, man. I tell you what, we don't need to worry about Michigan.
10: Yep.
9: Because we'll let Kyle worry about Michigan.
10: Sure, yeah, yeah. You
9: know? And we're not in a battle with Michigan. Mm. We're in a battle with BYU and Arizona State, you know.
10: Yeah.
9: This team. So we don't have to compare.
10: Right.
9: Say, oh yeah. Yeah. And we're actually better in some areas than Michigan.
10: Mm-hmm.
9: And they're better than we are in some areas.
10: Sure.
9: But we're better where it counts. We're better at quarterback, and I think we're better at running back.
10: Yeah,
9: and I think we're better at wide receiver.
10: I'm not going to ask you if we're better at head coach. We'll leave that conversation aside.
9: I tell you what, Morgan's got to earn his stripes.
10: Yeah,
9: Kyle has already earned his stripes.
10: For sure.
9: So
10: yeah,
9: Kyle's already proven what he is.
10: Absolutely, and I keep talking about how fun it would be if somehow, some way, they both made the CFP and actually played against each other, right?
9: And it could happen.
10: Yeah,
9: But let's just worry about Iowa State.
10: For sure, it is game week.
9: I don't care about anybody else.
10: Yeah, no, I hear you.
9: And then whoever Michigan has this week, they need to worry about that team.
10: 100%. So, Coach, a few minutes left here. Let's talk about this event that's coming up.
9: Yeah.
10: So go to ronmcbridefoundation.org. Okay, that's the website, ronmcbridefoundation.org. If you've ever wanted an opportunity to dine with Coach on his birthday, October the 19th, we have the ability for people to do that. Let's hear about it, Coach.
9: Yeah, so we're opening the Bonefish restaurant out there on State Street. And so all the proceeds from that night go back to the foundation for the kids.
10: Mm-hmm.
9: And so what we'd like to do is fill the facility.
10: Yeah.
9: $30 a plate. And you get your menu is of your choice.
10: Mm-hmm.
9: If you want alcohol, you'll have to pay for that separately.
10: Mm-hmm.
9: Everything else is gone. But what we want to do is we want to promote the opening of this restaurant.
10: Mm-hmm.
9: And we want to help our foundation, and they've been kind enough to donate this particular night to us.
10: Yeah. It's a brand new restaurant. So this is an opportunity to try the menu before the public actually gets the opportunity to try themselves. And for $30, I mean, you're getting whatever you want, right? Outside of the alcohol, you got to buy that yourself. But they also have the opportunity to spend your birthday with you.
9: Oh, yeah, absolutely. And I can't wait to see everybody. And it should be a fun night. And I know that MJ plans these things.
10: Mm-hmm.
9: And so she'll have everything. The thing about MJ is she's detail.
10: She knows what she's doing.
9: Yeah, she knows what she's doing.
10: Yeah.
9: And she likes everything to be, you know, including myself. She, you know, okay, what are you wearing, Coach? She'll send a dress code before to Vicky, you know, say,
10: love it.
9: Hey, make sure he's dressed this way.
10: Love it.
9: And make sure you got a haircut. Keep him cleaned up.
10: RonMcBrideFoundation.org is where you go. And coach, before I say you lose, tell our listeners what the foundation does, the motivation for you to do what you do.
9: We have 42 schools, I believe now, that we support after school programs. Mm-hmm. And these are designed by the principals. And every principal has a different thing that they have that kind of for their students. And they design it because they know what the students need. Mm-hmm. And the idea is from 3 to 6 that these kids have a place to be.
10: Yeah.
9: And doing something they enjoy.
10: Right, right.
9: What the principals do is say they know their kids and what their kids like. Mm-hmm. And then they design programs. And the nice thing about it, the kids are around adults. Mm-hmm. And what they do is then they get a different relationship with these adults.
10: Yeah.
9: And so what it does is brings them now. And the thing about the teachers and the people responsible for the after-school programs, you get teachers and adults that care about the kids. Mm-hmm. And that's the bottom line. And it's a safe place for the kids. And so in most cases, with the people we serve, both parents work. So therefore, this is what I call a safe place.
10: Yeah.
9: And we started off building things. And then as progressed, I started asking superintendents and the principals, what do you need? Mm-hmm. And we need an after school point.
10: Yeah.
9: Every principal said the same thing. We need a program to keep our kids occupied from 3 to 6. And we need to design it, mm-hmm. and organize it. We just need financial support.
10: Yeah.
9: So that's what we do. And then we built a track and field out at Glendale Middle School. Mm-hmm. And so now that is a beautiful project.
10: Yeah.
9: I mean we all the West High School teams now compete at that facility. Mm-hmm. And so it's and then a year ago we did things, we did an aftermath of the fires in Maui. Mm-hmm. So we did clinics for all the little league programs of the high schools. And then we went from there to Honolulu, went to the North Shore, and mm-hmm. raised money for the hospital over okay. there. And which was really, really fun because I can remember back in the early 70s, recording in Hawaii.
10: Sure.
9: And the people in the North Shore were very underserved, mm-hmm. with that hospital. And so we had an opportunity to help that hospital improve its facilities.
10: Yeah.
9: And that was huge. And then we have a Saturday program we do that Jesse kind of runs, and we probably have 40 kids in that program.
10: Great. You know?
9: So it's really, this thing has really taken off.
10: Yeah.
9: And we have a great, I think 32 people on our board, mm-hmm. which is a lot of people.
10: That's great.
9: But they're all about this and they're all invested.
10: Yeah.
9: And we only, we pay the events person, the grant writer, but 93% of our money goes back to the kids.
10: That's great.
9: So yeah, we're not paying a lot of money at the door.
10: There you go. So go to ronmcbridefoundation.org. The date is October the 19th. It's a brand new restaurant, Bonefish Grill, Outback Steakhouse. You get to try the menu for $30. Most importantly, you get to dine with the legend, Coach Ron McBride. Thank you, sir, for your time and all you've done for me. I can't thank you enough.
9: I don't know what I've done, but you've done for yourself, Spencer.
10: Well, I appreciate it.
9: So you're the one that's that's creating. You know, for you're doing really well because you're of what you're doing and your access and you're willing to work out your profession.

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1: 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It is. 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

0: I promise you Mike Yam gets it. 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We're talking Gen Xer, Northeast. Little known fact. Maybe I've told you this before. Your boy's at the gym today, you know, just crushing the delts, smashing the delts. Give me some Lilith Fair, Alanis Morissette to get me through a workout. Unpopular take, but I'm telling you, man, it does the trick.
1: I don't hate it. I don't hate it at all. I'm on board, actually.

0: Gen Xer from the Northeast gets it. What's up, Mike? How are you, man?
1: I do get it. I can appreciate it. I actually like to know. I'm glad that I now know why we were coming back with it, because I thought that this was in relation to or related to the Jackson Dart story. Like, you know, just kind of finding some positives and a negative. But knowing that you were smashing the Delta and that's why we're coming back with it, that's all good, too. So it's a win either way.
0: One of my favorite bits on the show is to brag about going to the gym and so people get angry. So I like doing that on like a daily basis. But Mike, since you brought it up, you know, Jackson played his high school ball about 15 miles south as the crow flies from where we're broadcasting. And, you know, good family, good football family. His little brother is going to come up and play at the U. And, man, after week one, you're a Giants fan. My brothers are Giants fans. Yeah. After week one, they beat the Cowboys. Jackson looks like he's ready for a good year. And then initially we hear that maybe there's good news. And then now it sounds like he could miss the whole year, man. So just bummer news around here.
1: Catastrophic for the Giants. And you know what's odd? God, you're right, man. Like, there was so much hope and optimism. You know, I'm on a text thread with a bunch of friends and family out on the East Coast. And at, like, you know, halftime of week one, I saw Jackson running, you know, a two-minute offense. He looked poised. It looked like, you know, the Giants had a real team, a team that would be dangerous. I mean, Dallas just smashed them. I think they had won, like, 16 out of 18 games, something absurd. And I texted, you know, on one thread, I'm like, oh, we're winning the Super Bowl this year. And, of course, that hasn't aged well. But, I mean, it's tough because even last night I see him on the sideline, and maybe I'm just really naive. I'm like, oh, we're good. Like, it's fine. Like, he might miss a week or two. It's going to be okay. The reports were he was trying to get back into the game. And now we get the news about, you know, potentially a season-ending surgery. I don't know if that's totally official yet, but I think I'm like under the assumption that he's not going to be out there. And it's tough, man. My phone's been blowing up, you know, over the last hour or so, and everyone's disappointed. And rightfully so. I mean, it felt like the Giants were turning the table or turning the corner here and had the ability to at least make some noise in that division. And this thing, you know, might spiral out of control.
0: So I don't have any data in front of me, Mike, but Jackson joins Jaden Daniels, Caleb Williams, Sam Darnold, Kyler Murray, Tua. And look, they're not all the same injuries, right? Some are going to be out for a while. Maybe Caleb is back in the next week or two. But is this just a horrible string of luck? Does it say anything else? I don't know, man. It's just the main story right now.
1: Yeah, look, I remember a couple years ago, there was a bunch of like soft tissue injuries for some skilled position players. Maybe this is 2 years ago, like McCaffrey went down. There was just a string of them within the first few weeks of the season. We're like, oh my God, like what's going on? You know, we thought it had to do with less preseason games. I mean, you just gave the list and it is hard because as your entire listener base, any sports fan knows, when your starting quarterback goes down, it's probably a very different product. And I think you kind of hit the nail on the head, and that's, you know, it's different injuries that are out there. I thought it was a fluky hit on Kyler where he just kind of like bad angle. I was cautiously optimistic with Jackson because it's not like his foot was planted and there was a twist. It was a brutal hit. I mean, I saw Rodgers get absolutely annihilated and lose the football against the Patriots. Now he's fine. But there's a part of me, it's like, yo, this is a violent game. And when you're the quarterback, like everyone's going after you. So these are in some ways to be expected. You know, Spence, I apologize because I don't know the exact number, but a few years ago, there was a rash of injuries to the quarterbacks as well. And I remember asking our research team at NFL Network, I was like, how many quarterbacks did we get last season to play? So this is like 2 years ago. The number was like in the high 60s of different starting quarterbacks on the year. So there's like a real emphasis on having depth at that spot and how important it is to have someone who's capable. And last night watching Jameis Winston, since I don't know if you felt this way, but my God, for a number one overall pick, for a guy that actually 1 year led the NFL in passing yards, man, he has some bad misses where I'm like, ooh, like this might turn. I saw Jake Haener on the sideline, who's on the practice squad. I'm like, man, like we might be talking about Jake Haener getting some opportunities. And, you know, I've already seen some buzz about like, hey, do the Giants or, you know, do they go and try to trade for a guy like J.J. McCarthy? Who knows what's going to happen here? But it does feel like slim pickings in terms of options.
0: Yeah, and look, Jameis is such an interesting cat. Maybe he just had no clue that he was going to be called upon maybe a week, you know, because he is such a funny guy.

0: in so many different ways. And maybe with a week preparing under his belt, he'll be able to salvage something. But it's just, you know, it's just a bummer. It's the worst thing in sports, yeah. man, when injuries will affect the way the season's going to go. But let's move over to some positive storylines.
1: And real quick, can I just throw this your way?
0: Yeah.
1: Because you just mentioned Jameis, like, and I just want to circle up with all these injuries. When you have a quarterback like Jackson Dart, or insert any quarterback who is generally speaking pretty mobile, is not scared of running outside of the pocket, like, you have to be prepared for whoever QB2 is, knowing you're going to get an opportunity. I mean, Jackson Dart last year, thinking about all the hits that he took, I mean, hanging out in the blue tent, he was upset with what was happening in the preseason. Like, this guy has a little bit of a track record for that. So, like, Jameis has to be ready to go, knowing that this is a real opportunity. And that's why I give credit to a guy like Drew Lock. I mean, Sam goes down early in that game. And look, I mean, it's not easy for these dudes. But Drew, that team's sitting at 2-0 right now. You saw the early touchdown to JSN. He had three scores in that game. Like, it is such – it's like no one wants to buy insurance. No one likes paying the premiums. But, my God, man, if something happens, you're glad you did. And I feel like there's a lot of teams in the NFL, you know, that have to be feeling really good when they have a capable backup.
0: It's a very fair point. And certainly we know this in Salt Lake City with the Cameron Rising stuff. You got to have at least two. And some years, like that year with Cameron, you have to have five, as Luke Batari was getting starts at the end of the season. So your point is well taken. But look, it's not breaking news that Josh Allen is good at football. It's not breaking news that the Bills are a good football team. But are we seeing Josh Allen, like, at the peak of his powers? It's a very obvious statement to say he's such a talent that it feels like, if not one, maybe multiple Super Bowls are in his future. But what have you made of the Bills and Josh Allen over the first couple of weeks?
1: Yeah, Superman. I mean, I think that's, you know, it's kind of what I call him on air all the time, because it feels like that is an appropriate way to describe his play. And, you know, this guy's got an MVP award, and yet it feels like through the first 2 weeks of the season, there's another level of his game that Joe Brady's been able to unlock. And I don't know if that has something to do with their relationship over the last couple seasons that's been established when he was their offensive coordinator. Joe may be making some tweaks and doing it his way. You know, they are, I don't want to sound like I'm poo-pooing the start for him, but, you know, they're a Lassiter pick from maybe being 1-1, you know, like, because you're going to get a couple of those moments. I will say, you know, he got sacked a slew of times, what was it, five times or six times or whatever it was last year against Houston. And, you know, generally speaking, now I'm all of a sudden concerned about their defense. I was willing to say in week one, a little bit of a one-off here, but that's like two games in a row where I'm like, oof, like, what's going on? Got like Pro Bowlers and all pros sitting all over the place and number one scoring defense a season ago. And it hasn't looked like that, but, you know, getting back to your point, like, Buffalo looks the part right now. And a lot of it has to do with Josh. You know, I love watching that connection with DJ Moore. Saw it a little bit early in week one. We saw it in the preseason. Joe, obviously, Brady is familiar with him with his time with Carolina when DJ Moore was there. You know, James Cook this is a guy, Spence, who led the league in rushing last year. And we barely talk about him. Like, that's even shocking to me, where Dalton Kincaid is a guy that Spence, you and I got to see, and we know what he's capable of doing. Like, this dude is, like, I mean, it's just remarkable these first couple weeks of the season. I think I saw a stat, it's like the most yardage by a tight end, you know, like, I don't know, like all time, or like top five in terms of receiving yards for the first two games of a season in, like, you know, 20, 30 years, whatever it is. Like, just an awesome start for him. So offensively right now, they're clicking, and Josh is the straw that stirs that drink.
0: It's been fun to kind of see. And look, Andy Reid, of course, is a hell of a football coach. And I think a sign of a good coach is, as you age, you have to be adjustable based off of maybe different personnel, or your quarterback's not necessarily the athlete he once was. But, you know, Kenneth Walker, reigning Super Bowl MVP, has been unbelievable over the first couple of weeks. And look, everyone is wondering if Travis Kelce is done, and he's answering the question. And Patrick Mahomes, while maybe not what it was 4 or 5 years ago, is proving that they're going to have something to say about this thing at the end, man. What do you make of the 2-0 start for the Chiefs?
1: Can I ask you a question about Kenneth Walker? Because I'm almost embarrassed to admit this, and I'm waiting for someone else to admit it with me, which is, I knew he was important. I get the Super Bowl MVP thing. I didn't think he would be like this, though.
0: Absolutely.
1: Like, oh, yeah, of course. It's like a great signing for him. But, like, you're with me, right? Like,
0: yeah.
1: This is wild to me. He has changed the complete complexion of an offense led by Patrick Mahomes. It is wild to me.
0: Yeah, no, I'm with you. I don't know if it was, like, the Charbonnet stuff with the timeshare and maybe occasionally you're wondering, like, if he was that good, he would be the bell cow. But he's showing that Kansas City made the right call, letting Pacheco go and basically giving him the job, and it's his job, period.
1: The other thing, too, is you mentioned Kelce. It almost felt like on Sunday night, Indianapolis went into that game and says, hey, we saw week one. We saw what Kenneth Walker is. We got to make sure we stop this dude. And it's weird for me to say that because it's still Mahomes. And I know he's coming off the ACL and the LCL surgery, but it almost feels like Indianapolis is like game planning for Kenneth Walker as opposed to game planning for what Mahomes can do. I'm watching Travis Kelce like doing what he does, which is finding like open areas. And he's like, just single coverage on some of these wide receivers. Like there was the big throw to Thornton. I'm like, oh my God, like this one guy in the offense is completely opened up and unlocked what they haven't had, which is this explosive downfield game. And like, it's not on a consistent regular basis. It's not like Mahomes has taken a million shots downfield, but it feels like it's perfectly timed. And I love it, man. You sit there and you watch Andy Reid. The dude's an absolute monster. He's on the short list. It's like him, the McVays, the Kyle Shanahans of the world. Like, it is so cool to see this offense almost shape-shift a little bit away from Mahomes and go to Kenneth Walker. It's still early in the season, but my God, like, Walker's on that short list. Dexter Lawrence certainly comes to mind. Like, you think about these offseason acquisitions and, like, those two dudes to me are they're like the biggest. Those teams are made out the most because of those two guys and that those additions. Like it's special. Is maybe the best way to describe it.
0: Let's stay in the AFC, and as long as Joe Burrow is upright, Cincinnati is going to be in the conversation. And the defense so far, week one, it was just okay against Tampa Bay. But they hold the Texans to 6 points, and they win on the road. So two good wins for the Bengals early on. What do you make of them?
1: Yeah, and I take it a step further, man. Like, in week one, I mean, we're talking about, three forced fumbles, punt. I think they scored off of one of the turnovers. My memory is like, God, I don't even know what I had for lunch today. But the point is, like, the defense has obviously played pretty well through these first few weeks. It almost felt like watching and listening to Joe Burrow at the end of last season in those press conferences, seeing the moves that they made. What a concerted effort to get better on the defensive side of the football. Dexter Lawrence and Spence, like, I'm a Giants fan. I said this a little bit earlier. I've always loved Sexy Dexy on the field. I thought last year he was good. Like, I didn't think he was great. I saw him in the locker room. We ran some sound where, like, Zach Taylor's giving out, eight game balls or seven game balls at the end of the day. And like six of them, seven of them, whatever the number was, are going to defensive players. But I saw Lawrence without like his pads on, just in his shirt. And I'm like, oh man, like that dude looks like he's in better shape. Like he slimmed down just a little bit. He physically looks different, but I still think Cincinnati, man, if Joe stays upright, I mean, Ja'Marr Chase looks like he's the best wide receiver in the NFL. Like, I no disrespect to JSN or Justin Jefferson. Like, I don't know how many guys can make the grab that he made, in the end zone, just sort of like shifting his body. I see one-handed grabs, and there's a lot of receivers that can do it. But the body control on that one touchdown that he had, I'm like, dude, who else is making that? Who else is doing that? That team, I think, is postseason bound. Like, I think we're going to be talking about them as a playoff team.
0: So the Texans were kind of like an early sexy pick to potentially go to the Super Bowl or win the Super Bowl. And it's easy to be out on them. And then you look at their two L's. It's Buffalo and Cincinnati. It's two really good teams. Yep. But they are sitting here at 0-2. What do you make of that?
1: Yeah. On NFL.com, we had to do like our predictions for the upcoming season. And I hedged. I had the Chargers as a playoff team. I had the Texans on the outside looking in. And I thought about Houston or New England for like sort of like that last spot. And I had more questions about offensively with CJ, week one, Montgomery, like, you know, we were talking earlier about Kenneth Walker and what he can do to change an offense. You know, watching a week one, I'm seeing David Montgomery, like, with a couple of receptions, which is something that, you know, I hadn't seen before in Detroit. I'm like, oh, okay, cool. Like, this could be good. And then their defense that's littered with Pro Bowlers and all pro guys, you know, give up whatever, what was it, 35, 36 point, whatever it was to Buffalo. And I'm like, all right, you know what? Anomaly there. And then it's Cincinnati, who obviously has got a great offense as well. It feels weird to me that defensively they don't look up like what they look like last year. And I'm not used to seeing this from a D'Amico Ryans 0-2 team. You know, a couple of years, I think twice they've started 0-2. I got to go and look at those numbers again. But, you know, they've been able to make the postseason. So I'm not writing them off at this point, but I'm definitely, my hand is hovering over the panic button.
0: So, look, ultimately, you know, the Raiders at this point sitting there 2-0, Kirk Cousins at some point will be broadcasting, but he's not ready to do that yet. And the Dolphins are unserious. They're trying to get the number one overall pick, which they might. And you had referenced the Chargers. It's pretty stunning to see them off to this 0-2 start. But, yeah, you know, if you're Vegas and you have Fernando Mendoza waiting in the wings, this plan in place right now for him to learn, say what you want about Kirk Cousins, he is a pro. He'll show up prepared and ready to play quarterback. But what do you make of what we've seen in Vegas so far?
1: Yeah, so a couple observations here. One, Kirk obviously has played well, and you're right. Like, I think it's going to be an interesting timing decision from Kubiak on when you go to him. I mean, this is a great start, picking up a road win against the Chargers, who, God, I'm worried about that squad on the offensive side. But Fernando's the guy. You know, what's interesting, because we started this conversation, Spence, talking about quarterbacks. David Carr, one of my colleagues at NFL Network, had gone to one of their practices in August. And I had said, you know, just, I always love picking these guys' brains. I'm like, hey, like, what'd you see? And he goes, you know, what's interesting, at practice, I don't think Kirk missed the pass. He's like, he was really, really sharp. And he goes, you know, you talk to the team, you talk to guys around the squad, and he goes, Yammer, you know who they love? I'm like, who's that? He's like, Aiden O'Connell. I just start laughing. I'm like, you got to be kidding me, man. Like, they got Kirk. We're having this conversation about Fernando Mendoza. And he's like, no, I'm telling you, man, like, they really love O'Connell. And the Raiders did something. There's only a handful of teams. You don't see it happen that often, but on the 53, rolling with three quarterbacks, the Raiders have been doing that. And I just think it's interesting, because if they really do like O'Connell the way that they, at least David conveyed it to me, and I obviously trust David more than a lot of folks when it comes to football, I was like, oh, like, maybe there's something here to the strategy where they're like concerned. Offensive line was a massive issue for the Raiders last year. I mean, how many times did we see Jensen get hit in that backfield? I thought it was like a shrewd move on their part to kind of go down this path of three quarterbacks. And then you rattled off the list of guys that are banged up right now that are QB1s for various teams. I'm like, yo, like, these dudes like look like geniuses if something happens. And so that's kind of like off the beaten path kind of observation about the team. But in terms of roster construction, things obviously look really good. And by the way, 2-0 without Brock Bowers, right? And I think before the season, a lot of us would have said, hey, Brock, you know, a hot take would have been, or a bold prediction would have been, hey, Brock leads, you know, the NFL in terms of receptions this year. Like, there was that much of a respect factor on him, and right now still banged up. So it's an awesome start.
0: Before we move over to the NFC, just a thought on the Ravens. They're still the favorite, along with the Bills, to win the conference. The Bills are the favorite to win the AFC, but the Ravens are right behind them. Kind of impressed with what we've seen from the Saints randomly. Yeah. We have a few former Utes on that roster, but where are you at with the Ravens right now?
1: Doesn't matter if it's Harbaugh, doesn't matter if it's Minter, closing games, man. This is a theme with this team, and it breaks my heart, because they've always been kind of my adopted team, because Lamar's always been my favorite player in the league to watch over the last few years. Like, I think the world of his game. I think he's been disrespected, you know, in terms of a passer and truly what he is and his evolution as a player. But, you know, I think back a couple of years ago against the Chiefs at home in an AFC championship game, can't close that one out. You know, whatever it was, 3-4 design runs for Lamar in that game, that's a problem. You know, I think about, you know, likely against Kansas City that next year. You know, I think about Mark Andrews and a drop, a costly drop. Derrick Henry, a fumble, you know, multiple fumbles last year. I mean, there's these like little dumb issues that pop up and it costs them. And it's just a good reminder to every NFL fan, the margins are so thin in this league. And sometimes it is truly just one of those little plays here and there that can dictate, you know, whether you're going to win or lose. But I look at that game against the Saints, who, by the way, I think are better than most people realize. But you got to close at home, man. You got to close, and that didn't happen.
0: All right, a couple of things on the NFC, then I'll set you loose. First of all, you know, Baker gets paid. And deservedly so. If you have a quarterback who you like, you got to pay him market value. But they haven't looked great over the first two games, as Tampa Bay is now 0-2. What do you make of that?
1: Self-sledding in week one, ready to call it a mulligan, career high 3 fumbles for Baker. Yeah, I mean, he's in a $50 million club. And I'm with you. You got to pay him. I think you deserve the money. To see them lose against his former squad in a Browns team that – candidly, they got to win that one at home. And I know there was the delay and the weather issues, but you're right. Like, they don't look great. And I'm wondering if probably this is too much of an overreaction. And Spence, you've known me for God, how many years at this point? You know, I'm like not a hot take dude. That's just not how I roll. I'm starting to wonder, and I don't know if this is a hot take, I'm starting to wonder if like the door's closed on this team. You know, like it's a roster that's a little bit older. It's a roster that's, you know, been dealing with a lot of injuries. You know, they moved on from Mike Evans, and I get that. You know, we were speaking glowingly of Femeke Buka, who did get into that end zone and scored a touchdown. But I'm starting to get a little worried for this team that sort of like reigns supreme in that division. And I don't know. Like, I feel like the Saints are a better team right now. Like, I feel more confident in them than I would the Bucs.
0: So I don't know if you want to get into REM cycle or magnesium on a plane when it comes to the Niners Rams week one, but that was kind of the hot button topic with the Niners heading over very early and the Rams electing to head over just, you know, a few days before the game. Now that was week one. San Fran rolls Miami week two. Bosa, Warner healthy. That team is different with them, of course. Then the Rams bounce back with a win over the Giants, sans to Jackson Dart. But it does feel like the Super Bowl champ could potentially come out of the NFC West and certainly the conference champ. So we got Seattle, San Fran, and the Rams, due respect to the Cardinals. How do you think this division plays out?
1: If your timing of the question is interesting, because before the season, I was like, yeah, I'm rolling Rams. Maybe I'm in the minority here. Like, I looked at the final score last night, and I know it looks dominant. I think that's a closer game if Jackson A is playing in that one, and B, if Jameis was able to help this team offensively. You know, like even before halftime, you got an opportunity to put points on the board. They got the field goal, but can't punch it in. Like, that's a different – the game feels different if they score a touchdown in that first half. You know, the roster's still legit, and we know that. God, I still want to say it's the Rams, but – you know, Seattle's still 2-0 right now, and they're doing it without Darnold. I love McDonald's. You know, if the Niners stay healthy, they're still the team to beat. I feel like I'm not giving you an answer, and I apologize. I guess I'll still roll Rams, and I'll say still the super team here because Myles Garrett's going to be back and still going to have, like, that impact. But, I'll roll Rams, but I don't love it.
0: Yeah, I mean, look, it's only week two. There are so many games that we need to see played, and with four starting quarterbacks on the sideline already, who knows what this week will tell. But before I set you loose, let's move over to the NFC East. Now that Jackson is going to potentially miss the rest of the season, Philly's 2-0, okay? So give them the credit they deserve. A lot of people were all in on the Cowboys, and of course that week one loss to the Giants makes it a little bit different. They bounce back with a good win. NFC East does feel now with Jackson on the sidelines, it's either Philly or Dallas. What do you think?
1: So I had Dallas before the season. I felt like they would win the division, and I love their personnel. There's some people that I really trust, and what they were telling me about Christian Parker, their new DC, I was like, oh, okay, cool. Like this might be the opportunity. This might be the team. And I don't love what I've seen so far. So, like, there's that aspect of it. And Philly has gutted it out. Like, I'm going to like retract after 2 weeks and I'll roll with Philadelphia in this division. Like I'm still not sold on Dallas. Like I just thought they'd be better defensively. And I just think they're average at best right now at best.
0: Well, Mike, you are the man. I appreciate the time. It's great to have football back. You have an excellent week and enjoy the games. We'll chat soon.
1: You're the best, man. Always good to hear your voice and appreciate the invite.
0: All right, Mike Yam, our buddy from the Pac-12 Network once upon a time. He's now over with our friends at the NFL Network, does some work for NBA TV as well. The best dude. Love having Mike on the show. Some good stuff there. Dave Bartu is next on ESPN 700.
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8: 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It's a Ute Zone Wednesday. Sammy Mora is going to join us to talk about, you guessed it, your Utes. And we'll check in with Sarah Todd, who is no longer on the Jazz beat, but will be covering the NBA and the Minnesota Timberwolves in that Minneapolis market. Jump into a little preseason NBA discussion. We've got storylines from the Mammoth. Join us on a hump day. It's Utah's number one sports talk, ESPN 700 and 92.1 FM.
0: Utah football starts conference play coming up on the road. Ames, Iowa, taking on Iowa State. BYU's on a bye. Good weekend ahead in the world of college football nationally. The Big 12 slate's okay. Our next guest might be hunting elk. He might be building a dispensary. He might be building a deck out back. I never know what Dave Bartu is doing. Hello, Dave. How are you, sir?
9: Well, I paused my outdoorness for coming inside to pull up the computer for this segment. So doing well, buddy. Doing well.
0: Okay. I appreciate the time. Utah football off to a 3-0 start. Of course, the competition is maybe left wanting a little bit with Idaho, Arkansas, and Utah State. And for our listeners, Dave does deep dives on college coaching staffs and has always spoke highly of Morgan Scalley as a defensive coordinator. And I would imagine you have good things to say about him as a head coach so far.
9: Well, I mean, what is there really to complain about? You know, and see, I know people are listening will go, well, who have they played? Dude, who does anybody play? Seriously, you know, by the time you get to the end, you got maybe 2 or 3 good games all season. Get to the playoffs, then you'll play somebody, okay? And I'm not big on opponent-adjusted, blah, blah, blah. Just go out and kill people, and that's what Utah's done. Number one in defensive scoring efficiency, minimum of 2 FBS games. Number one in defensive scoring efficiency, but number 19 in offensive scoring efficiency. And so, you know, this is a team that offense plus defense, this is the number 3 most efficient team in college football after 3 weeks. I would take them right now. I'll take a money line to win the Big 12 right now. I think they're playing the best football, and I don't really care about who they played. The efficiency is absolutely rock star right now.
0: Let's talk about the new coordinators as well. Kevin McGivern takes over for Jason Beck, and you just rattled off some offensive numbers. Mm-hmm. A lot of the conversation, Dave, was like, okay, he kind of believes in the same things as Jason does. And maybe some of that is true, but it does feel like a little bit of a different, more balanced offensive attack so far.
9: Well, yeah, but you know something? Scott Frost worked for Bill Walsh, Mike Martz, and Sean McVay, and he still sucks. So I'm not really big on, you know, who guys are like or anything. When the bullets are flying, can you call the plays?
0: Yeah.
9: And the bottom line is he can't. You know, I know we're two games in, but this is a team that has scored 76 points on 133 snaps. Okay, that is better than USC. That is better than Notre Dame. That is better than Ole Miss, and is equal to Miami. He has done, I know it's two games in. He has done a fantastic job out of the gate. I don't think you could ask for more.
0: Offensive line play, as that unit was tasked to basically be rebuilt after five offensive linemen took off, and basically all of them are in the NFL. Two were first-round picks. What have you seen from that unit so far, Dave?
9: Not an X's and O's guy, right? But you know something? How many teams have a really good offense and a bad offensive line?
0: Zero.
9: Right? I mean, look at Oregon. You know, they're barely in the top 40, and they had offensive line problems from the beginning. Same thing, you know, I think you and I would agree. I mean, how many great Utah defenses started in the trenches? How many great Utah run games started in the trenches? So and when you look at the defense, and I know the schedule, but, man, I'm just excited about where the Utes are right now, especially considering the turnover. You know, Kyle's leaving. I got a new head coach, a little bit of new staff, a little bit of lack of continuity, and this is everything you could ask for out of the gate, dude.
0: So when you look at Iowa State now, Jimmy Rogers takes over as Matt Campbell's at Penn State, and look, it's just so hard to know anything about these teams. They've got, I think, 62 new players. And right. This is going to be the opponent coming up in Ames on the road, the first opportunity for us to see Utah football away from home. Your thoughts on this matchup and the type of coach that Jimmy Rogers is?
9: Well, Jimmy's solid. You know, but you know, he's in his first year in the Power Four, and you know, offensively they haven't got it going out of the gate. You know, they're 89th in scoring efficiency right now. I mean, their numbers are okay. But when you match that against the number one scoring efficiency defense, is it Utah by 6.5, 7.5?
0: Seven and a half was the last line I saw.
9: Okay, makes sense, right? We got the number one and 19 versus number 89, and defensively, they're actually solid defensively. I think they're 18th. So we're going to bet the under in this game, but I do expect, yeah, I'd love to get rid of the hook and take Utah -7 on the road.
0: BYU, like Utah, has answered every question that's been thrown at them. They did have a conference game early on. It was kind of a weird scheduling deal as Arizona was down in Provo, and Arizona had them down at halftime, and then the adjustments were made in the second half, and Arizona didn't score a point, and BYU enters their bye week at 3-0. What have you seen from Kalani and his staff so far?
9: Well, offensively, has been excellent. Number 8 in the country, right there with UCLA and Louisville. So you look in the Big Ten, they actually have the number one scoring efficiency offense. Actually, the offense in the Big Ten run through Utah, baby. Number 8 and number 19, that leads the Big 12 right now in offense. Defensively, and we had kind of expected a step back with the loss of, didn't they lose their DC to Michigan?
0: Jay Hill, yeah.
9: Yeah, they lost their DC. So they're at number 12 right now. Behind Cincinnati, behind UCF, behind Baylor, behind Iowa State, behind Kansas State. Defensively, out of the gate, the Big 12 has been a lot better defensively. So I think no surprise on the defense, but I think the offense so far has been, well, exceptional.
0: If we pan back and look at the Big 12 as a whole, Texas Tech entered the season as the highest-ranked team and the favorite to win the deal. There are some spots that still believe Tech should be the favorite. BYU is now the highest ranked team. Utah, as you referenced, with some of the data points that could indicate that they're at the top. We saw Tech in Houston last week in Lubbock. Tech was able to get that win. But just generally speaking, you can go tiers if you'd like. But the class of the Big 12 right now, Dave, is who and why?
9: Dude, it's the holy war. God, wouldn't that be great if that was for the whole thing?
0: Oh, yeah.
9: That would be, oh, my gosh, that would be must-see TV. But you look at the numbers right now. Look, Texas Tech is really slow out of the gate, especially defensively. 52nd in the country. They went on the road against Oregon State, did not look good, barely got by a Houston team. And, I know Houston's ranked. I know Texas Tech is ranked. But I don't think either one of those teams are that good. Houston is probably the luckiest top 25 team last year. When you look at turnover rate and field position and one score wins, I thought Houston was managed wonderfully by Willie Fritz, but just not that good. Texas Tech right now, 37th on offense, 52nd on defense. I don't believe, they may have the talent and I believe in their coaching staff. But right now, if I'm taking teams, I think it's Utah and BYU at the top of it. And then I think it's the next level. You got Cincinnati, you got West Virginia playing well, you got Kansas State playing pretty good, you got Texas Tech in there. So there's some good second level teams, but to me through 3 weeks, it's BYU and Utah, man.
0: I don't know that I've really ever asked you about Rich Rod because I don't think there's been a reason to ask you about him for quite some time. But West Virginia goes on the road and gets a win over a top 25 team in UVA. I didn't hear a lot of people talking about West Virginia's start of the season. Are they making a case to be a team that at least you have to kind of watch out for a little bit?
9: I think you always have to watch for West Virginia, especially on the road. That's a hard road game in the Big 12. You know, I mean, it's at least two time zones. You got to take a plane, then a covered carriage 4 hours to the game, and you don't have hot water and it's open pit toilets. It's a hard place to go play. Rich Rod, when he got hot at Jacksonville State, he was not very good last year. Offensively, he was one of the most predictable play callers in the country. He was really hamstrung, I think, from a player ability standpoint. Offensively, solid right now this year. Defensively, doing well. So I think it's a team right now that has to be on, especially with that UVA win. I think it's, you got to be prepared for West Virginia this year. Unlike last year, they were just flat bad last year.
0: Eric Morris takes over at Oklahoma State, brings his quarterback with him. They lay an egg week one at Tulsa, but then they've got the best win in the conference, beating Oregon, and then they smoked Murray State. So do you think Oklahoma State is a team that, again, maybe some people were talking about in preseason that went over Oregon, opened people's eyes? What do you make of the Cowboys?
9: Man, I don't know what to – I mean, could you get any more on the opposite sides of the color wheel than getting smoked by Tulsa and then beating Oregon?
0: Yeah.
9: Right? I mean, that's crazy pills. It literally is. And so, now I didn't believe in Oregon from the get-go. I even drunk bet my nephew, $100 straight up Oregon wouldn't make the playoffs back in December after they announced Drew getting hired for the offensive coordinator. Then the next day I'm like, I should have got 10-1 on that, buddy. You look at their overall numbers, though. Yeah, they got by Oregon, but their offense and defensive scoring efficiency just isn't there. And last year, Eric tried to win on just simply outscoring everybody. I mean, it was 54-50. The defense was one of the worst in the country, and I don't think you can play that way in the Big 12. I think there's too much talent. I think the coaching is too good. So that being said, they did get over on Oregon. I think we need a few more games to figure out the arc of this thing going forward.
0: Deion Sanders announces today that he has removed, quote, several players for conduct detrimental to the team. They get that win at Tech to start the year. They hang 52 on our local team, Weber State. And then despite all the bravado, they get undressed at Northwestern 41-7. Just the Deion Sanders experience, Dave, before we move off the Big 12, what do you make of it?
9: Man, I think it sucks. I was amazed, absolutely amazed, that Sanders and Hunter carried that team to the wins they did. I never believed in wholesale NIL changes, complete roster makeovers, all the lack of continuity in coaching. And guess what? Here we are. You can't win. You're flat out terrible. Your defense is 88. Your offense, the offense, and I'm not counting Weber State. I always throw out FCS. There are 138 teams in the FBS football that have played two or more FBS games. Colorado is 137th.
0: Oof.
9: They are horrific. This is nothing but a really, really bad team. You got a new athletic director. I think the Deion Sanders experience is done.
0: Before I set you loose, you had referenced Coach Witt and Michigan. And, of course, week one, they survive. Bounce back with a win over Oklahoma, who might not be very good. And then, you know, during the first half against the last opponent that's escaping me at this point, I think it was Texas El Paso, they started slowly, but they got the win. They're 3-0. They're entering conference play. What do you make of the early returns for Witt in Ann Arbor?
9: I was amazed at them beating Oklahoma in that manner. You know, Oklahoma was the best defense in the SEC last year. They have a great defense this year. And guess what? They still can't score. And Kyle loves that phone booth game, right? I mean, you saw it every Saturday. Never shied away from a knife fight. And so, yeah, it's hard to know what to really make from it other than defensively, this is a really, really good football team. And I think from a scoring efficiency standpoint, where are they at? Number 21 defensively, and offensively struggling a little bit there. But guess what? That's Utah Utes football the last 15 years for the most part as well. So, you know, win on defense and try to score enough to win.
0: Dave, thanks for the time. I know you got to go, so we'll let you get to it, and we'll chat soon, okay?
9: Thank you, buddy. Appreciate you.
0: Dave Bartu, the College Football Matrix, not a fan of Scott Frost. Coming in hot.
6: Well, I don't think he's wrong there. Scott Frost kind of caught lightning in a bottle at UCF and went undefeated on maybe one of the lightest schedules in college football that year, and then has just shown he's not up to the task at the high level college football.
0: I was not expecting a random stray that was caught by Scott Frost when I was asking about the other coaches. Because look, you and I have talked about this, and we're not in the coach's room. So maybe Kevin does believe in certain things that Jason does. It's not the same offense.
6: No.
0: You know what I mean?
6: No. And like we said, I think when you have the same personnel, the skill positions that Jason Beck had, Kevin McGivin has for the most part, right? So you're going to use those guys to their skill set with both of those guys did. So you're going to see some similar stuff. But when you break down what the offenses actually look like and how they are executed, yeah, it's not the same. It's not the same setup. There are a lot of different pre-snap stuff. There's the option stuff that we didn't see from Jason Beck. We saw some funny, interesting option stuff from Jason Beck, but not the same that you're seeing from Kevin McGivin. So, yeah, man, if you're watching tape on Utah, you right now only have three games to go off of, and then you go back to try to watch maybe some of last year's film, and it might just confuse you more so, right? So that's it's an interesting dynamic right now trying to scout the Utah offense, and I think it's going to play to their benefit, especially early in Big 12 play. Once a lot of this is on tape, then you see how teams adjust to it. But right now, it's really not.
0: And I do like Dave's point, because lost in any conversation about who Utah has played so far, there are so many teams in the top 25 that haven't played anybody. And so that's why you hone in like early on when LSU is at Ole Miss, or when we see Texas or Ohio State, or even a BYU Arizona. But you go down the list of teams right now that are ranked in the top 25, some of them very highly ranked, they haven't been tested very much at all. You know, you want to see Michigan against Oklahoma, but you can only go off of what your eyes tell you. And that's why I always say, if you're going to cover the sport and work in this ecosystem, you do have to watch these games. So whether it's Utah or anybody else, yeah, we'll wait until conference play, and certainly the first road game will be telling. But the bad news would be is if Utah wasn't smoking the teams that they're playing. And that's why I think at this point you have to feel good about what you've seen.
6: That's the main thing there is that, yeah, the schedule hasn't been up to snuff, but you've also won by largest margins in college football, essentially, right? So you are doing what you're supposed to do. Now, I think that if you ask Morgan, he would like to face some sort of test before conference play. So he has a little bit of a barometer of what his team is, but you line up against who your admin schedule, and Utah not only has beaten those teams, but has beaten them soundly to the tune of, 30, 40, 50 points a game. So that's the context that is also included with not having a daunting schedule up to this point. And yeah, you look around the country, there are teams that have played a lowly schedule so far this year, and some of them have lost some of those games or have barely squeaked by, say, Miami of Ohio, if you're Cincinnati. Now, that's an in-state neutral site, fun matchup there, but games like that where if you don't go out and beat your opponent soundly, then we start talking about you differently. That's not the case with Utah. Not so far.
0: Couple of updates for you, by the way. You ready for the updates?
6: Yeah. Should I get the breaking news sounder or no?
0: No. I mean, it's
6: been a while.
0: It has been. You know what? Get it. Get.
6: Are you sure?
0: Yeah, pull up our corny
6: HBO. Are you sure?
0: Yes. Pull up our corny HBO. What was that Aaron Sorkin show? Newsroom? It sounds very cool. Yeah, here it is. This is called Breaking News Sounder on a Budget. You don't even have a usually you have a voiceover guy that's like, this is breaking news.
6: You want me to get on that?
0: Yeah. Let's get a voiceover guy.
6: I can just do it.
0: Fine. Literally, you could be a voiceover guy. You could use your voice, hence the VO.
6: It's not the toughest job.
0: Update number one. Paul. Talking to you, Paul. Paul, I'm waiting for 10 seconds so you can get on YouTube. So I can look you right in the eye. Number one, our conversation about the dried pork chops. It resonated. It's being worked on. Okay? It's on their radar. I have no update on my own personal demand. Paul, you there? I have no update on my own personal demand of having a steak sandwich at every game. I mean, I don't ask for much. Steak sandwich, I don't think is too much to ask for. Just one ribeye, medium, not getting weird.
6: Mm-hmm.
0: Porter would like it barely alive or dead. Blood on Porter's, just cook mine. Steak sandwich would be nice, but our conversation about the pork chops, it's been hurt.
6: Just to be clear, I had no issue with the pork chops. I downed two of them.
0: Oh, just to be clear.
6: I downed yours as well.
0: I had tremendous issues with the dried pork chops. There clearly was like, hey, we need to feed the media. Oh, we have 40 extra pork chops in the kitchen, so let's go get those. So number one, thank you, Paul. I also need to issue a public apology. Okay, ready for update number two?
6: This one I'm looking forward to.
0: I apologize for sitting on the bench before the game.
6: As you should.
0: To the community.
6: Not your bench.
0: I have been scolded. Lesson learned. I will no longer sit on the bench, even though the team is not on the field. I will not sit on the bench. Been scolded. Reprimanded, as they say.
6: Don't lose that credential, man.
0: Look, I had to be escorted off the field week one.
6: Twice now, from what I understand.
0: No. I was not escorted off the field for this game, but I was gently asked to stay away from the team area, so I will be better. This is a mea culpa. This is an apology to the community. I'm here to tell you that I'm willing to improve my behavior. Thank you for hearing the conversation about the pork chops. I apologize for sitting on the bench. Update number three.
6: Oh, wow.
0: And the most important update, I was just told by someone who would know that both Devin Dampier and Bird Ficklin are healthy.
6: Okay.
0: Both are available this weekend, from what I've been told. The Hill. The injury reports when Kyle Whittingham was the head coach were creative.
6: Sure.
0: To say the least.
6: You can go with that.
0: What would you go with?
6: Two middle fingers.
0: Sure.
6: To Las Vegas.
0: They were not taken seriously. I'm told tonight we will receive, because the Big 12 is now demanding it.
6: Uh-huh.
0: You have no choice. And I am told, despite the rumors in the community, that both quarterbacks are available. Those are my updates.
6: We have some more digging to do on that that line. Maybe that's the weather.
0: I was told that it's the weather. It's not from Vegas, just from somebody that would know.
6: From the Las Vegas weathercasters?
0: I was told by somebody who would know that the line moved because of the weather, not because of any health issues at quarterback.
6: I will say the line did move at the same time the over-under went down. So, okay, I'll take it.
0: So there you go. Number one, thank you for hearing our complaints. We look forward to improved food in the media area. Number two, my public apology has now been expressed into the marketplace. I will be better. I will change my behavior. And number three, both quarterbacks appear to be very healthy.
6: I do know that I saw Devin a little limp at one point during the game, but it was at a time he came back and looked fine, looked mobile. You're gonna take some hits, but from what I know, at least available.
0: There we go. Like any good coach, it's time to update the game plan for a healthy green lawn. 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

0: All right, final segment of the program today. 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All right, Porter, before we say goodnight, make way for the Morgan Scally Coaches Show. What is coming up on a Wednesday edition of The Drive?
1: Wednesday edition of the program. Our friends from Ute Zone will stop by. It'll be Dan Sorensen. Dave Fox will stop by of KUTV. We'll have some Ute sound from up at practice this evening. And then hoping for Stevenson Sylvester on a Wednesday show.
0: There you go. So join us for that. We'll say goodnight. Special thank you to Mike Yam, Dave Bartu, and Gordon Monson. Of course, the legend, Ron McBride. For any of the sound you missed from the show today, go to the website. It's ESPN700sports.com. 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One of them's called The Drive with Spence Checkitz. That's this show. The other is called Reality Check with Spence Checkitz. 25 episodes up there, including Morgan Scally, Ron McBride, Zach Moss, Stevenson Sylvester, Aaron Roderick. 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For Porter, I'm Spence saying goodnight. 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
3: Utah football hits the road for the first time this season as they travel to Ames, Iowa on Saturday to face the Iowa State Cyclones. 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Utah's 1-5 all-time against the Cyclones, their only win coming in Ames in 2010. 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The Utes moved up two spots in the latest AP Top 25 poll this week from number 17 to number 15. Utah's one of four Big 12 teams currently ranked. And Utah volleyball will open the Big 12 season this Friday night on the road against Colorado, then return home Sunday to play Baylor at 1 p.m. Both those games can be seen on ESPN+. I'm Bill Riley, the voice of the Utes, with the Ute Minute, presented by Vance Window Products, your trusted window company in Utah, here on your home of the Utes, ESPN 700 and 92.1 FM.
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3: 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Weird to say this, we're going to be 33% of the way through the season when we're done this week.